baby. It's gone away for good. Oh, the thrill is gone. Gone away. Gone away for good. Oh, yeah. Someday I'll know I'll be open-armed, just like an old good man should. You know, I'm free. I'm free now, baby. I'm free from your spell. Oh, yeah, oh, yeah. I'm free, free. Free, free now. I'm free from your spell. Well, then it's all over. Oh, my.

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1: 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It's William Shatner with Richie Blackmore and Candace Night.

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You got 528. You're listening to the Mud, K-Mud, KMD, Garberville. It's been the Musical Possibility Show. You just heard the Hombres with their brand new Let It All Hang Out Again. 2025, Gary McEwen. Jesse Roper before that, Way Down in the Valley. 2025, song called Dream of a Day. Wiser by Laura Cox off her Trouble Coming album. Days We Left Behind, brand new Paul McCartney from March 26, 2026. The album called The Boys of Dungeon Lane. John Batiste before that, Tell the Truth off the We Are album, 2021. They Are Not. On the Road by Rattlesnake Milk from 2023. We started out with The Thrill Is Gone with William Shatner and Richie Blackmore. Out of time, out of mind. Stay tuned for Short Rave Report be coming up real soon. Then we got the evening news after that. Wing and a Prayer. And more. Got vinyl in the background. A song called Last Camel to Vegas.

0: Welcome to the Shortwave Report. I'm your host and producer, Dan Roberts. The Shortwave Report is a 30-minute review of news and opinion heard on the shortwave radio and the internet in Northern California. 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In today's edition, you'll hear reports from France 24, NHK Japan, Germany's Radio Deutsche Welle, and Radio Havana Cuba. We will begin with France 24. First, a report on the windfall profit that oil companies are making as a result of the war on Iran. There are calls for a tax on the oil companies who mask their profits in international schemes. The Guardian had a long article about how a British advertising company has been greenwashing the U.S. oil industry with $1.5 billion budget. 50,000 people in Tokyo protested the shift in the Japanese constitution, which has a pacifist clause. France 24.
1: With French drivers squeezed at the pump, the government is looking to boost its relief measures. But how to pay for it? One option, a windfall tax on oil company super profits. Patrick Pouyanet, CEO of French oil giant Total Energies, says such a move would be met by the company removing its own relief measures.
2: If there is a surtax on our refineries, which often operate at a loss, we will be unable to maintain price caps at our French filling stations.
1: Total has indeed set price caps in France, less than 2 euros per liter for gasoline and 2.25 for diesel, often well below its competitors, as average prices around the country have shot up by 20 to 30%. Total can afford the largesse. It made $5.8 billion in profits over the first 3 months of 2026 alone, some 50% higher than the same period last year. With calls mounting for a windfall tax, the Macron administration is warning against what it calls Total bashing.
3: French people just want to see prices at the pump go down without lies, false promises, or demagoguery.
1: Total's claim that its French refineries operate at a loss masks a reality in which the multinational firm funnels profits through foreign subsidiaries in order to book those profits in the lowest tax regimes possible. Economists point out that in 2024, its French business booked a $227 million loss, vastly reducing its tax bill in the country where the corporate

0: British advertising conglomerate has been greenwashing the US oil industry on a billion-dollar scale. Now, according to a US congressional investigation, ExxonMobil, Chevron, Shell and BP employed, quote, deceptive and misleading strategies designed to undermine climate policy. And these were mostly run by WPP, a London-based advertising group. Now, according to researchers, since 2016, fossil fuel giants spent an estimated $1.5 billion on buying up ad space in the US. And that's about an equivalent to running ads on every billboard in Times Square in New York every day for the last 10 years. It's really worth your time if you have it.
1: And it comes as oil companies have been making a lot of money thanks to the crisis in Iran.
2: Carrying placards with anti-war slogans, around 50,000 people gathered at this park in Tokyo on Sunday, Japan's Constitutional Memorial Day. This year's public holiday, marking when Japan's pacifist constitution came into force after World War II, is especially important for protesters to voice their opposition to the government's calls for changes to the supreme law.
3: This is just what Japanese militarists did during the imperial era. They're setting the country on a path to war with China and pursuing imperialism.
4: I wasn't born back then, but I believe we are repeating the history we learned a lesson from. And that makes me very angry.
2: The wording of the Constitution, written by US occupation forces, has remained unchanged since it went into effect on the 3rd of May 1947. Prime Minister Sanae Takeuchi wants to change that. She set her sights on Article 9, the so-called pacifist clause, which forbids Japan from threatening or using military force to settle international disputes. The Conservative leader and others in her Liberal Democratic Party say that the text should periodically be updated to reflect the demands of the times, amid growing security threats from North Korea and China. While controversial legislation passed a decade ago theoretically allows Japan to exercise collective self-defense, Takeuchi has turned reform into a focal point of her administration since being elected in October last year. In April, her cabinet approved scrapping a ban on exporting lethal weapons, a move which this scholar believes is a de facto constitutional amendment.
5: The government has lifted a lethal weapons export ban, increased the share of defense spending in GDP, and is pushing for the establishment of a National Intelligence Committee. I believe the exclusively defense-oriented policy under Article 9 is being undermined.
2: Any revisions to the Constitution would need a two-thirds majority in both houses of Japan's parliament or a majority in a national referendum. Recent polls show a public desire for having a national conversation, but no clear consensus on whether and what to revise.
6: Those reports and press review are from France 24, which may be easily found at their website, france24.com, as well as a YouTube channel called France 24 English and most podcast sites, as is the shortwave report. On to NHK Japan. The leaders of Japan and Australia held a summit covering economic and military security. The United Nations Security Council is having a meeting about North Korea, alongside a conference on the Treaty of the Non-Proliferation of Nuclear Weapons. A new draft of the treaty calls for safeguards against autonomous use of nuclear weapons. North Korea Constitution no longer refers to the reunification of the South. The Japanese industry minister says Saudi Arabia and the United Arab Emirates have agreed to cooperate with Japan to ensure stable oil supplies. NHK Japan.
7: Japan's Prime Minister Takaichi Sanae has held a summit with her Australian counterpart Anthony Albanese. They laid the groundwork for more cooperation, especially in the field of economic security. The summit took place Monday in the Australian capital, Canberra. Takaichi and Albanese set out their guidelines for economic security cooperation in a joint declaration. It focuses on strengthening supply chains for key resources, including energy, critical minerals, and food. Takaichi and Albanese have also agreed to deepen security cooperation. The UN Security Council has convened a meeting on North Korea in New York. It came alongside a conference on the Treaty on the Non-Proliferation of Nuclear Weapons. North Korea's UN ambassador justified its possession of such armaments.

0: The world is now returning to the era of the Jangul Law.
1: I resume my function as
2: he accused the United States of not hesitating to carry out armed invasion and terrorist acts against sovereign states. During the meeting, Japanese UN Ambassador Yamazaki Kazuyuki condemned North Korea's stance.
3: DPRK's unlawful nuclear and missile activities are flagrantly challenging the credibility and integrity of the NPT.
2: He added Pyongyang should respond to the international community's call for dialogue. Russia and China reiterated their support for North Korea. Pyongyang withdrew from the Non-Proliferation Treaty in 2003. A Security Council panel had been monitoring the implementation of sanctions on North Korea, but Russia vetoed an extension to its mandate in 2024. A draft of a final document to be adopted at a nuclear disarmament conference has been presented by the conference president. It calls for maintaining human control over nuclear weapons to reduce risks posed by emerging technologies. The review conference of the parties to the Treaty on the Non-Proliferation of Nuclear Weapons began at UN headquarters on Monday last week. The zero draft outcome document urges parties to agree on measures that mitigate the risks related to nuclear weapons and emerging technologies. It calls for the effective maintenance of human control over nuclear weapons at all times. The document refers to the U.S. and Israeli attacks on nuclear facilities in Iran. It says the conference notes grave concerns. The document also references North Korea. The country has unilaterally declared its withdrawal from the treaty and pursued nuclear and missile programs. The document urges it to return to the treaty and fully comply. North Korea's constitution no longer makes reference to the idea of reunification. The change solidifies Pyongyang's position that the two Koreas are separate states. The Supreme People's Assembly revised the basic law in March. The details were disclosed to South Korean media Wednesday. For the first time, an article defines North Korea's territory as the area bordered by China and Russia in the north and the Republic of Korea in the south. But the Constitution does not describe inter-Korean relations as hostile, despite speculation that would be the case. Leader Kim Jong-un is now cited as being both head of state and commander of the country's nuclear forces. One South Korean expert says the changes give Kim more power while illustrating Pyongyang's unwavering commitment to a two-state policy. Japan's industry minister says Saudi Arabia and the United Arab Emirates have agreed to cooperate with Tokyo to ensure stable crude oil supplies. Akazawa Ryose spoke to reporters in France on Tuesday following visits to the two oil-producing nations earlier in the week. Akazawa says he and Saudi Arabia's foreign minister, Prince Faisal bin Farhan Al Saud, agreed to cooperate to strengthen energy supply chains. In the UAE, Akazawa met the Minister of Industry and Advanced Technology, Sultan Al Jaber. He proposed ways in which Abu Dhabi can steadily increase crude oil shipments from June onwards and is said to have received a positive response. The industry ministry says the UAE is Japan's biggest source of crude oil, followed by Saudi Arabia. Together, the two countries account for 80% of Japan's oil imports.
4: 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They're heard at 10 p.m. Pacific Daylight Time at 11735 or on the web at www.nhk.or.jp. NHK may also be found easily at most podcast sites. Next, Germany's Radio Deutsche Welle. In southern Lebanon, Israel is attacking ambulances, hospitals, and medics using 2 to 4 consecutive strikes, often called double tapping. According to the World Health Organization, so far 100 medics have been killed and 200 injured. More than 2,400 Lebanese have been killed in the war. Germany's Radio Deutsche Welle.
5: These paramedics in southern Lebanon rushed to rescue wounded civilians after an Israeli airstrike. While giving first aid inside this ambulance, a second strike hit them. And then a third. In total, Israel carried out 4 consecutive strikes, 3 hitting ambulances and medical workers. Four medics were killed and six were wounded that day, according to medical sources. Medical workers say it's not just ambulances coming under fire. At least six hospitals were damaged and forced to close by nearby strikes, including some supported by Doctors Without Borders, shattered glass and debris, injured staff. Since the war between Israel and Iran-backed Hezbollah started in March, the Israeli military has carried out 147 strikes on healthcare workers or facilities in Lebanon, according to the World Health Organization. These attacks have killed at least 100 medics and injured over 200, including teams hit while responding to casualties at the same site.
6: No healthcare worker should worry about their own life while they try to save the lives of others.
5: Under international humanitarian law, namely the Geneva Convention, medical personnel and all non-combatants, including wounded or sick enemy fighters, must not be targeted.
7: At the heart of humanitarian law really is the recognition that enemies in an armed conflict still remain humans on both sides, and that there's no right to kill the enemy. There's a right to put the enemy out of combat. But that's as far as it goes.
5: But medical workers say they are getting attacked despite identifying themselves.
8: We put all the logos and all the signs to make sure and to show that we are only medical people trying to help vulnerable population.
5: Medics and Lebanese officials describe the recent strikes in Meyfadoun as a quadruple tap, repeated attacks on the same location, an escalation of the so-called double tap tactic, targeting rescuers. There is no reliable count of such strikes, as the term is informal and not systematically tracked. Video evidence and witness testimonies suggest Israel deployed double-tap strikes during the 2024 Israel-Hezbollah war. Israel has accused the militant group Hezbollah, as it has Hamas in Gaza, of using hospitals and ambulances as cover for militant activities, a claim denied by Hamas, Hezbollah and the Lebanese Health Ministry. We asked the Israel Defense Forces for comment. It says it operates in line with international law, granting protection to medical personnel unless they engage in hostile activity. It denies having a policy of double strikes, adding that any follow-up strikes are aimed solely at military targets. The IDF said the reported incident in Meyfadoun is under review. International humanitarian law experts say whether such repeated strikes are lawful depends on what commanders could reasonably foresee about their consequences.
7: And when you engage the same target repeatedly within minutes, obviously you will have to expect that there will be wounded people from the previous engagement that will now be targeted, and there will be rescuers on site, there will be neighbors who are trying to rescue their friends, their family members, who are getting onto into the impact areas. There can be situations where you have a military target that is a legitimate military target that is fortified, that needs to be hit several times in order to be neutralized. That exists, and it's not always avoidable that in the process there will be, you know, protected persons that will be hit. It cannot always be realistically avoided. But that's not what we're talking about. The question is whether you systematically implement a method.
5: From a legal perspective, the key difference depends on the proof of a systematic pattern of unlawful attacks against medical workers. When proven, senior leaders could potentially face prosecution for war crimes in jurisdictions around the world. But since the 1949 Geneva Convention, no government has yet been successfully prosecuted over the deployment of double-tap strikes.
7: Unfortunately, most armed conflicts are plagued by an absence of accountability. It's been exceedingly rare, even in modern times, that war crimes have been effectively prosecuted. What's really important is that the rule of law is really the only thing that stands between us as a modern society and becoming, again, a Stone Age society that's governed by brute force and you know, blatant violations of humanity.
5: In the case of first responders, it's not just their safety that's at stake. When ambulances and hospitals get attacked, the ripple effects further harm Lebanon's already fragile medical system.
6: Medical units are supposed to be the beacons of hope. They are sometimes, especially in places like Lebanon, they are that thin line between life and death. So when an ambulance is affected as a result of the ongoing hostilities, the impact goes beyond the strike that affects the ambulance itself, because that ambulance provides healthcare to tens, if not hundreds and thousands of people within a specific area.
5: Israel's strikes on Lebanon since early March have killed more than 2,400 people and forced 1.2 million from their homes, according to the International Committee of the Red Cross. Lebanon's healthcare system had already been weakened by the COVID-19 pandemic and a severe socioeconomic crisis before the renewed war.
8: Hospitals are working in extreme strain, and they are facing shortage of medical supplies, intermittent electricity, limited staff capacity, disrupted referral systems.
5: Despite these conditions, emergency responders continue to show up on the front lines.
8: People who are in need and who are reaching to us and asking for our help, we cannot leave them behind.
4: That report was from Germany's Radio Deutsche Welle, which may be heard at a combined audio-video website, dw.com, as well as on YouTube at their channels called DW News and DW Documentary. They're also available at most podcast sites. If you have questions or comments about the shortwave report or could help support this show, like listeners in Humboldt County, California and Sussex, England did this week, my PayPal contact information is available at my website, outfarpress.com, or by writing to Dan Roberts at P.O. Box 1162, Willits, California, 95490. I'm truly grateful for the donations. 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And if you're listening on a public radio station, please support them as well. We will conclude with Radio Havana, Cuba. The Cuban Foreign Minister, Bruno Rodriguez, denounced the U.S. intention to take military action against his country. A humanitarian flotilla is leaving Spain this Sunday to bring solar panels to medical facilities in Cuba. Two of the leaders of the Gaza-bound flotilla remain in Israeli prison. They were seized by Israel in international waters 600 miles from Israel last week. The U.S. military bombed another boat in the Caribbean, allegedly transporting drugs, bringing the death toll to 188. Radio Havana, Cuba.
9: Well, Cuban Foreign Minister Bruno Rodriguez has denounced the express intentions of the United States government to take military action against Cuba, stating that it constitutes an international crime. The mere threat of an attack or a military action is a crime. The foreign minister of Cuba emphasized that Washington insists on taking military action, justifying it as necessary to liberate a devastated country. The foreign minister of Cuba said, "What is cynical and hypocritical is that the United States has been trying to devastate the country for decades with an economic war, and this administration is doing so with even greater determination in recent months with two genocidal executive orders." Bruno Rodriguez highlighted that both the economic and energy blockade and the new extraterritorial coercive measures, the threat of military aggression, and the aggression itself are international crimes. U.S. President Donald Trump has imposed new sanctions against Cuba, asserting that his country will take Cuba almost immediately. Breaking the U.S. blockade and supplying solar panels to a pediatric hospital in Cuba are the objectives of a humanitarian mission that will set sail from Spain to Cuba in the coming days. The flotilla, a Cuba, to Cuba, will depart on May the 10th, on Sunday, next Sunday, from the port of Barcelona, aboard the Astral, a ship belonging to the Open Arms Association. The mission will last approximately 1 month, with the stages taking place from May 13th to the 28th, according to organizers' estimates. The crew is scheduled with stops in Valencia, Malaga, Cadiz, and Las Palmas de Gran Canaria before crossing the Atlantic. The NGO Open Arms and the Eco Solar Revolution Cooperative, along with leftist groups, labor, social, and political organizations, are promoting this action, which seeks to further highlight the global rejection of the U.S. economic, commercial, and financial blockade imposed on Cuba by the United States. In an interview with Prensa Latina, the head of the Open Arms organization said, "We hope to personally deliver all of the equipment, ensuring that at every hospital, intensive care unit, we can care for newborns and the vulnerable population in need of medical assistance. The solar panels are designated for the Juan Manuel Marquez Hospital in Havana, in Marianao, which faces hardships imposed by the U.S. blockade, intensified by the Trump administration. They will be transported aboard the ship, the flotilla, which is leaving again from Barcelona on Sunday. Francesca Albanese, the UN Special Rapporteur on the occupied Palestinian territories, has condemned Israel's interception of the Gaza-bound Global Samud flotilla in international waters. She said, "This is an abomination that apartheid Israel, while continuing its genocide undisturbed, is allowed to patrol European waters, seize boats, kidnap people. Hostage-taking is a crime. Palestinian and flotilla hostages must be released now." The flotilla activists were intercepted by Israeli forces on the high seas on Friday, May the 1st. On Sunday, yesterday, an Israeli court extended by 2 days the detention of two activists, Saif Abu Keshek, a Spanish-Swedish national of Palestinian origin, and Tiago Avila, a Brazilian national, were both detained by Israeli authorities and taken to Israel, while more than 100 other pro-Palestinian activists aboard the Global Samud Flotilla were taken to the Greek island of Crete. According to the Brazilian embassy, Avila said he had been subjected to torture, beatings, and mistreatment in Israeli detention. During a monitored visit in which he was separated by glass, unable to communicate freely, embassy officials observed visible marks on his face. He also reported significant pain, particularly in his left shoulder. Abu Keshek was subjected to torture and severe abuse while detained aboard the military vessel prior to transfer, according to eyewitnesses from the Global Samud Flotilla. On Tuesday, a court in the southern Israeli city of Ashkelon extended their detention until Sunday, May the 10th. Avila reported being subjected to repeated interrogation lasting up to 8 hours a day, during which he was threatened that they would be killed or imprisoned for 100 years. Lawyers Havel Abu Salih and Lawal Tumba of Abdullah told the court that the case was flawed and unlawful, arguing that there is no legal basis for applying Israeli law to foreign nationals seized in international waters. The boats were seized about 600 nautical miles from Gaza's coast near the Greek island of Crete. Spain and Brazil have issued a joint statement describing the detention of Avila and Abu Keshek as illegal and are demanding their release. The U.S. military says it has launched yet another strike on a vessel in the Caribbean, killing two people. The Trump administration once again claimed that the vessel was carrying drugs, but had no way to provide any evidence whatsoever, because there is no evidence. Since September, the Pentagon has said that it's killed at least 188 people in strikes on boats in the Caribbean and the Eastern Pacific. The attacks have been widely condemned as illegal under international law.
4: 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One of my goals in producing this show is to encourage people like you to listen to international broadcasts, get a global perspective. 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The Shortwave Report, which is now in its 30th year of production, remains free to rebroadcast upon notification. Last month, the Shortwave Report celebrated having been on the air for 30 years without a break. 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I'm your host and producer, Dan Roberts. Thanks for listening.

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This is Michael McCaskill, your engineer, letting you know that next week, next Saturday, a week from tomorrow, is the block party. If you'd like to volunteer, you can call the office, 933-2513. They're not in now, but you could just leave your name and number there. And if you want to volunteer but be volunteering before and have lots of yummy leftovers for yourself, you can bake your favorite treat for the bake sale. It doesn't have to be sweet, although, you know, people like sweets. And I think we're going to provide baked goods for volunteers, too. So make a bunch. If there's only enough to sell, we're just selling them. But it's a great way to support Redwood Community Radio and share your love with your kitchen. The time is 6 o'clock. 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

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It's time for the news.

0: Welcome to the KMUD Weekend News. I'm your news director, April Lewis, and I'm glad to be with you for this broadcast. On this episode, we'll have in-depth coverage on Redway's Family Resource Center receiving an award, a Navarro man accused of human trafficking and running an illegal cannabis operation, and Ray Hamill has this week's sports report. But first, a rundown of today's top stories and headlines. This is KMUD News. First, a piece of news from us. Do you want to be part of creating the news? KMUD News is hiring an assistant director. This is a hands-on role, both as a reporter and helping craft our broadcast. Candidates currently working as journalists will be highly considered. This is a hybrid role requiring in-person work at our studios in Redway. A more formal ad, including pay scale, will be posted next week. To apply for the position of assistant director, please send a cover letter and resume to april@kmud.org. In Humboldt County, according to scanner traffic this morning, Friday, May 8th, a 37-year-old man was sprayed with bear mace by his brother in Rio Dell. The incident occurred near the intersection of First Avenue and Elko Street, close to the Chevron station. Medical response was determined not to be needed, but additional victims sprayed with bear mace were also found in the area. The suspect has since been arrested. The California Department of Forestry and Fire Protection Mendocino Unit will be conducting a vegetation management prescribed burn on the Shamrock Ranch. This prescribed burn will treat approximately 300 acres of grass and understory vegetation within oak woodlands and mixed conifer habitats, creating a mosaic of variously burned vegetation and islands of unburned habitat. The Shamrock Ranch is in the northern portion of Mendocino County, east of Highway 101 and southeast of the town of Laytonville. Burning will begin on Tuesday, May 11th and continue intermittently as favorable weather conditions present themselves, but end no later than Monday, June 1st. Burning will start at approximately 8 a.m. and conclude at approximately 3 p.m. daily. The Eureka Police Department will conduct a DUI and driver's license checkpoint on Friday, May 8th, between the hours of 6 p.m. and midnight at a location within the Eureka city limits. The checkpoint location will not be announced in advance. Motorists passing through the checkpoint this evening, May 8th, in Eureka can expect brief contact with officers, vehicles stopped in a systematic neutral pattern, DUI evaluations when signs of impairment are observed, and minimal delays for compliant drivers. Funding for the checkpoint was provided by the California Highway Patrol through the Cannabis Tax Fund Grant Program. A good reminder to always have a sober driver. Moving on to our main stories, starting with the KMUD News return of journalist Lisa Music. The Mendocino County Sheriff's Office says a victim was held against their will and forced to work at an illegal Navarro cannabis operation for 2 years, leading to a search warrant. A major grow seizure and human trafficking charges against subject Jesse Upton. Lisa Music reports.
1: A Navarro man is under investigation after sheriff's deputies say they found a person who had been held against their will and forced to work at an illegal cannabis operation for roughly 2 years. The Mendocino County Sheriff's Office served a search warrant at the property on May 4th. Investigators say the victim was housed without pay, adequate food, or bathroom access, and was physically assaulted to prevent them from leaving. Suspect Jesse Upton faces charges including human trafficking for forced labor, illegal cannabis cultivation, manufacturing a controlled substance, possession of cannabis for sale, and assault with a deadly weapon. The case has been referred to the Mendocino County District Attorney. Deputies found more than 300 cannabis plants and over 600 pounds of processed cannabis packaged for sale on the property. They also found a butane honey oil extraction lab with more than 240 gallons of butane, an operation that is a felony under California law. Investigators also documented serious environmental damage, including fertilizers, fuel, and chemical waste scattered across steep terrain above the Navarro River watershed, with no containment measures in place. The victim has been connected with support services through the Northern California Coalition to Safeguard Communities, a 5-county partnership focused on human trafficking at illegal cannabis sites. The coalition, funded by the Howard G. Buffett Foundation, awarded Mendocino County Sheriff's Office more than $170,000 in 2025, with an application pending for over $250,000 for this year. The funding reflects a broader shift in how law enforcement approaches illegal grow operations. Where workers were once routinely arrested, investigators are now focused on identifying who may be a victim. Jesse Upton has not been convicted of any crime and should be presumed innocent unless and until proven guilty. Anyone with information is asked to call the Mendocino County Sheriff's Office at 707-463-4086. Anonymous tips can be left at 707-234-2100. Reporting for KMUN News, I'm Lisa Music.
0: Amy Taronis is the director of the Family Resource Center, a nonprofit entity located on the campus of Redway Elementary in Humboldt County and funded in great part by the Southern Humboldt Community Health District. Recently, the center received recognition, receiving the 2026 Children's First Award from the Child Abuse Prevention Council of Humboldt County. We spoke with Amy on the center's work and what the award means to her.
2: Yeah, I'd love to know a little more about the Family Resource Center and exactly what it's looking to offer the community and offers the community.
3: 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So the Family Resource Center is a nonprofit. We are on the backside of the Redway Elementary School campus. There's a lot of moving parts, I suppose I could say. 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Most of our services are for school-age children and families. We offer basic needs, referrals, and resources to other nonprofits or different service opportunities. And we house and collaborate and coordinate with other nonprofits and service providers in our area to bring services down to Southern Humboldt from Northern Humboldt. Services such as parenting classes, food support, drug and alcohol education, and counseling. And then we connect and collaborate with Redwood Rural and with First Five and a bunch of other nonprofits just to, again, bring more services down to Southern Humboldt.
2: Well, thank you for that, and also for explaining just how the funding and organization works. I didn't quite understand, so I really appreciated that clarification.
3: It is very confusing. And most people don't know, you know, how we're affiliated with Sohum Health, or most people just kind of assume that we're school-based, school employees because we're on the school campus. And majority of our funding is DHHS grants and different local grants. And so our services change throughout the years depending on what grants are funded or what grant opportunities come across for us. We're pretty consistent with our First Five funding, and so our First Five funding allows us to have our Redway playgroup and our Shelter Cove playgroup. Piper Keener is our playgroup coordinator, so she runs both of those playgroups, and then she also works with families 0 to 5 to get special beginnings, special services for kids who may have been not meeting, you know, their milestones developmentally, or maybe they've been diagnosed with any type of developmental delay. And so there's quite a few services up north, but it's kind of hard to reach out, get a hold, figure it out. And so she works with families and walks families through that process. And then our goal consistently is always to bring those services like Redwood Coast Regional Services down here to Southern Humble. And so families, instead of driving all the way up to Eureka, they can drive here to Redway, and then those service providers meet them here in our office. And so it creates kind of a hub here at the Family Resource Center as well for services such as Redwood Coast Regional Services for 0 to 5 year olds.
2: You know, what does it mean to win the Children First Award from the Child Abuse Prevention Coordinating Council, and how did your organization achieve this distinction?
3: It means a lot, and I think that prevention often gets overlooked. It's when funding gets cut and things are tight, prevention is usually the first thing that gets funding cut because it doesn't have tangible or visible procedures such as intervention. So, intervention's easy. It's an identified issue. It's an identified treatment plan, if you will. But prevention is universal. And when prevention is done well, it's almost unnoticeable. The award around prevention, I think, is, to me, really important because it impacts every one of our families, every one of our community members. For instance, we put community events together and coordinate events, and we have them open to the entire public. We just had a Touch a Truck event that had a bunch of our nonprofit tablers. We had our emergency services and volunteer fire departments and other people with logging trucks and fun trucks that kids can come and explore. And it seems so simple, you know, a community event. But when we think about it, we're bringing families together for something that's definitely fun and across the ages, providing a free meal. There's other resources and other opportunities that may have come up. So, you know, it might be a preteen or a middle school student, and they're, you know, here with the family, probably begrudgingly. but maybe they have an experience watching the volunteer fire departments, you know, do what they do, and it inspires them to maybe think about themselves being a fireman. You know, that's such a simple idea, but we think about that. And that alone, just that kid having a little, you know, glimpse into their own future, maybe having a little motivation to do something different, that alone could prevent all sorts of things. You know, it could prevent truancy because now the kid kind of has an option at the end of the, you know, senior year. Or maybe it prevents substance use because the kid sees themselves as, you know, having a future. There's all sorts of things that can happen. And again, it doesn't always get recognized. A family having a free meal, a nutritious meal, and having, you know, a good time together, that alone prevents child abuse. Parents have less stress. We know that, you know, less stressed out parents are less likely to abuse children. So it's just kind of a very simple idea, but it also is oftentimes under the radar. So this award really is something that I appreciate because it is something that recognizes the universal idea around prevention.
0: Amy then spoke on which programs have created real lasting impacts in the community and that she hopes could be expanded in the future.
3: Currently, we have a Prop 64 cannabis tax grant that allows us to have a substance use diversion grant for our youth. And so students, they are, rather than being suspended from school, middle school, high school, they are rerouted into our diversion program, and the counselor gets to meet with them one-on-one for a couple of weeks. They come up with some different goals. They, you know, have some insights around their own use and choices. And she's pretty busy, as you can imagine, but she also works with the families. That's something that we just finished our grant for the next cycle, and I'm really hoping that we can get that because I think that's extremely impactful for our youth. This is our fourth year with that grant. It's a five-year cycle, and it's really, I feel like it's probably one of the best things our youth are receiving that need it. And at this point, we have youth that self-refer themselves. So we know, I mean, to me, that just is like an indicator that it's going well. I'd love to see that kind of expand. We do work with our food resources, and I think that, you know, so far so good. I'm hoping we can keep up working with our Food for People, provide weekly food bags and food support for families. And as we all know, with everything getting more and more ridiculously expensive, covering some of our basics as far as, you know, weekly food support, gas card support, if, you know, that few and far between as far as gas support, but sometimes just having a couple, you know, gas cards so families can get up north is imperative, especially with food prices down here and whatnot. There's so much need in this community for therapeutic intervention, and you know, we could go in so many different directions as far as who and how to support. But yeah, just a lot more support for our youth and more community events to bring people together is so important.
0: We thank Amy Taronis and the Family Resource Center for their efforts helping youth in Southern Humboldt and congratulate them on their award. If you would like to get in touch with the center, go to sohumhealth.org/FRC or call 707-923-1147. Reporting for KMUD, I'm April Lewis. In this week's KMUD News Sports Report, Ray Hamill brings us details of which local teams won a conference title in HDNL baseball and softball this week, as well as taking a look ahead to next week's big HDNL postseason tournaments in baseball and softball, along with some golf updates, why this is a big week for Cal Poly Humboldt softball, and why this weekend will be an important one for HDNL track and field athletes.
4: Three HDNL teams were crowned outright conference champions in baseball and softball this week, including the South Fork Cubs, who were enjoying their most impressive run in conference action in several decades. Hello and welcome to this week's KMUD News Sports Report. I'm Ray Hamill with HumboldtSports.com. We'll have more on the Cubs and the other HDNL championship teams in just a moment, as we take a look at all of the big local sports stories of the week, including all the latest high school baseball and softball news, a look ahead to next week's Charles Lakin tournament, news of why it was a big week for the Cal Poly Humboldt softball team, some high school golf news, and why this weekend will be an important one for the HDNL track and field athletes. But first up, the South Fork girls continued their most impressive run in the Little Four in 3.5 decades by clinching a second straight outright Little Four softball championship this week. The impressive Cubs traveled to Ferndale for a conference-concluding doubleheader on Tuesday and split, taking Game 1 7-1 before dropping Game 2 5-4. But that was enough to secure a second title outright, 1 year after the team ended a 35-year wait to win a conference championship. Head coach Lisa Todd and her players closed out the Little Four with a record of 10-2 and edged Hoopa by just one win in the race for the pennant. The Warriors also closed out conference play on Tuesday, travelling to the Bear River Sports Complex to play St. Bernard's and sweeping a doubleheader, winning 7-4 and 7-3. The Hoopa girls also swept a doubleheader at Trinity on Wednesday, stretching their winning streak to 6 straight and improving to 17-7 overall. It was also a good week for the McKinleyville Panthers, who secured outright Big 5 championships in baseball and softball with victories over Arcata on Wednesday. In softball, the Panthers clinched at least a share of the conference title after splitting a doubleheader against Del Norte on Saturday, but needed one more victory to win the pennant outright, and the players delivered with a 10-1 win over Arcata on Wednesday. Also in Big 5 softball on Wednesday, the Del Norte girls closed out with a 9-7 win over Eureka in Crescent City. The race for this year's Big 5 championship was one of the most exciting in several years, with just 3 wins separating the top 4 teams in the final standings. Fortuna, which swept a doubleheader against Arcata on Saturday, closed out with a record of 8-4 and finished second behind the 9-3 Panthers, with the 7-5 Del Norte girls in third and 6-6 Eureka in fourth. Arcata closed out 0-12. The top three teams, McKinleyville, Fortuna and Del Norte, will all advance to next week's HDN postseason Charles Lakin tournament, while Eureka must play the waiting game and see if an overall record of 9-12 is good enough to qualify for the North Coast Section playoffs, with the brackets set to be announced a week from Sunday. In Big 5 baseball, McKinleyville rallied for a come-from-behind 9-2 win over Arcata on Wednesday to clinch this year's conference title outright. Like the school's softball team, the McKinleyville boys also came into Wednesday's conference finale, having already clinched at least a share of the title after sweeping a doubleheader against Del Norte on Saturday. But, according to head coach Mike Dobrik, The players were hungry to clinch the championship outright, and they delivered with a gutsy performance against the Tigers, despite trailing for the opening three innings. With the victory, they closed out conference play with a record of 11-1 and are now 20-2 overall. They needed to win on Wednesday, with second-place Eureka pushing them all the way in the race for the championship. The Loggers, who lost two games to McKinleyville earlier in the campaign, won 4-0 at Del Norte in their final game and closed out 10-2, just one win behind the champions. Wednesday's victory was the seventh straight for Eureka, which receives a number 2 seed for next week's Lakin tournament. Del Norte plays third in the Big 5 with a record of 6-6, followed by Arcata at 3-9 and Fortuna at 0-12. The Tigers swept the doubleheader at Fortuna on Saturday, winning 3-2 and 13-2. And it was a special day for two of their players in particular. Senior Tanner Keyes and his freshman brother Rylan Keyes got the two wins on the mound, giving the siblings the rare achievement of winning for the same team on the same day. In Little Four baseball, meanwhile, conference champions St. Bernard's continued to roll with a 9-0 win over Hoopa on Tuesday, improving to 11-0 in conference and 20-2 on the season. The Ferndale Wildcats also won on Tuesday, beating South Fork 10-0 and improving to 7-4 in conference and 15-4 overall. The Wildcats, whose four losses this spring have all come against St. Bernard's, placed second in the Little Four, followed by South Fork in third and Hoopa in fourth. The top three baseball and softball teams in both the Big Five and Little Four will advance to next week's HDN postseason Charles Lakin tournament, which gets underway on Tuesday afternoon in Arcata. This year's tournaments feature a couple of notable changes. The baseball tournament returns to the Arcata ballpark this year after it was played at Bilotti Field in Eureka a year ago due to the construction that was taking place at the Arcata ballpark. The softball tournament will take place around the corner at the Arcata Sports Complex. Opening day in both tournaments will feature the 2 and 3 seeds from all four conferences, with the four conference champions opening in the semi-final rounds on Thursday. Both championship games will take place on Friday. The softball final has been moved up to 3:30 p.m. because of a scheduling conflict at the Arcata Sports Complex later in the day, with the baseball final taking place under the lights at the Arcata ballpark and starting at 7 p.m. Switching gears, it was a good week for the Cal Poly Humboldt softball team, which split a 4-game series at Stanislaus State last weekend to punch its ticket to the conference postseason tournament. The CCAA tournament got underway on Wednesday and will run through Saturday, and this is the first time the Jacks have qualified since 2017. In local high school golf, meanwhile, the Arcata Tigers claimed this year's HDNL Team Championship and also took home the individual title. The league season closed out at the Eureka Municipal Golf Course late last week, and Arcata senior Ryzen Miller was crowned champion, edging freshman teammate Matisse Stuan by just 4 strokes over the 6 rounds of league play. And rounding out another busy week in local sports, this weekend will be an important one for the HDNL track and field athletes. The 2026 League Championships will take place at Del Norte High School on Saturday before the league athletes turn their attention to 2 weekends of North Coast section meets. And that's this week's KMUD News Sports Report. Until next time, I'm Ray Hamill with HumboldtSports.com.
0: Next, from our friends at KPFA, we have a story from Kennedy Cuello on HondurasGate, a scandal that links Trump, Honduras, and Israel in a plot to destabilize progressive governments in Latin America.
5: Audio recordings published by HondurasGate, a collaboration with Canal Red Latin America, reveal President Donald Trump's pardon of former Honduran President Juan Orlando Hernandez was financed by Israel as part of a larger plot to destabilize liberal governments in Latin America. One such recording is a voice note dated March
6: 14th, 2026.
7: I'm going to start naming those who are obstructing my entire process of returning to Honduras. I even got them contacts at the oil companies. I got them contacts at the businesses. I got them everything. And they're not even stirring up trouble for me. Not a single clue about the whole situation I requested. The money for the pardon, you all don't know, came from a group of rabbis and people who supported Israel.
5: In another, Orlando Hernandez says Israeli Prime Minister Benjamin Netanyahu is entirely behind the financing and negotiation of his pardon. Following the pardon, recordings indicate he will return to the presidency with backing by Trump and funding from Israel, and will allow the United States to build a military base in the country. Current President Nasri Asfura, who said he had no connections to Hernandez, is also implicated in the recordings, several times suggesting Trump and Hernandez are in control.
6: Presidente, buenas tardes.
7: Mr. President, good afternoon. Greetings. I'm asking about my case, if you have any updates, if you have anything you can share with me to see if there has been any progress with the Supreme Court of Justice. I want to believe that you won't sideline me because, thanks to me, you are sitting in that chair. I will be the president, and I expect your support because that is what we discussed with President Trump.
5: The plan does not stop at Honduras. Another Canal Red investigation, along with the released recordings, reveal a plan to destabilize the leftist governments of Mexico, Brazil, and Colombia. This would be done through a disinformation campaign, allegedly funded by Argentinian President Javier Milei. El País publication is also reporting a U.S.-based digital media operation would help spread anti-left propaganda. The purpose? To give the global right more control and access to the region.
7: We had spoken. I had sent you word that we were going to win and that I needed their support at this time. The presidency needs to return to the right hands, and that's what President Donald Trump wants. If they're going to go against him, I'll announce it immediately and their entire government will collapse.
5: In addition to a new military base, Orlando Hernandez would expand the semi-autonomous Ziri zones. In the name of economic development, these areas have little to no taxation and minimal government interference. One area is called Prospera. Billionaires like Peter Thiel, a founder of technology giant and war profiteer, Plantier, have heavily invested in these private cities. Honduras would also be home to major AI and infrastructure contracts tied to U.S.-linked companies, according to reports by DropSite News. The recordings do not clearly delineate which concessions are assigned to which actor, but frame them as part of a joint U.S. and Israel-aligned agenda in the country and broader region by any means necessary. In multiple calls to President of the National Congress, Thomas Zambrano, the pardoned drug trafficker and former president, calls for violence against political adversaries.
7: Listen, Honduras needs strength. It needs logistics. It needs blood. If you want to keep people controlled, you need to oppress them, squeeze them, counter violence by generating violence. That's what President Trump says. And I'll have you believe and assume that he will be there forever. How? I don't know. But I will have you believe and assume that. Trust me. And you won't be soft. Don't touch your heart. You won't be soft. Otherwise, you can't do the job. Pablo Escobar said that there.
5: Some of the recordings were obtained through Telegram channels. Orlando Hernandez has dismissed the reports, calling them part of a campaign of disinformation by the radical left, and insisting the voice in the videos is not his. But the growing reports in Latin America from established media like El País suggest there's more truth than fiction to the story. For KPFA News, I'm Kennedy Cuello.
0: 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Thanks to our rotation of broadcast engineers, Michael McCaskill, Dennis Marr, Katie Phillips, Biana Federico, Larry Lashley, and Javier Rodriguez. Also thanks to our reporter for this broadcast, Lisa Music. 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Do you have issues important to you that deserve more attention? 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Redwood Community Radio acknowledges that its transmitter sites are located on the unceded territory of the Sikyon, Wailaki, Wiyut, Wilkut, and Kato people. We honor ancestors past, present, and emerging, and acknowledge the ongoing cultural, spiritual, and physical connection that these tribes have to the region. I'm April Lewis. Stay tuned in.

0: 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KMUD supports your freedom to speak your mind and trusts that you will do so in a way that respects your listeners.
1: This is Don Sack, the oppressed fisherman in Shelter Cove. Well, I've been listening to the news and getting the scoop on our illustrious Dr. Fauci and how much he lied about the COVID pandemic, which was man-made by him in this lab in Wuhan. This is appalling, to say the least. Prosecution for him, to say the least, should be at the very least terminal. This man needs to be put to death publicly, and that will only begin to give the people who've lost loved ones.
2: I'm

It's time for the community calendar. Nothing planned this evening, so you have time to make cookie dough, and you can freeze it and bake them for the bake sale. And I mean, I hate to be rude to the All Sides Now person, because we really do need more All Sides Now, but don't accuse people of crimes, and for the love of Jah, don't call for people's death, because that is totally, totally, totally inappropriate. We used to say something about having respect for your community. Have a little respect for yourself, please. Ah, deep breath, Michael. On Saturday, you can join the whole community for the 50th anniversary celebration of the Dharma Center in Garberville. Help honor the beloved sanctuary and its long history of supporting meditation, movement, and community for the past years. The celebration includes morning meditation from 9 to 12, a free catered lunch, stories from the founders, community sharing, and music, with the open house continuing until 5 p.m. Everyone is welcome at 434 Maple Lane in Garberville. For details or to register for the morning meditation, call or text 223-2005. 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And every Saturday, there is a youth night at the Redway Baptist Church from 4:30 to 7 p.m. for kids ages 10 to 17. It will include food, fellowship, worship, music, Bible study, and fun games. Our goal is to help build community, our community of teenagers, come to know the Lord and establish a firm foundation and a relationship with Him, as well as provide a safe and fun outlet for kids to have something to do on Saturday evenings. 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And you can celebrate with intrepid cyclist Andy Feinstein on his second Sunday cycling tour of the Arcata Marsh. 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Bring your own bike or e-bike and wear a helmet. All ages welcome. Participants will be offered a free Friends of the Arcata Marsh logo bike bell. Heavy rain cancels. It's happening. The event, not rain. And more information is at 826-2359. Humboldt

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Something special is happening on Mother's Day at Heartwood Mountain Sanctuary in Garberville. It's really like up above Garberville, but it's super nice. The community is coming together to honor the Great Mother through potent ceremony, nourishing food, art, and dancing. The kind of day you won't soon forget. The experience is called Awakening the Mother Sphere. 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Oops, parentheses, only read until Wednesday. No, you can still sign up for that, I'm sure. And you should put that at the beginning of your thing. of course, I always pre-read everything. Spring is a perfect time for planting, so come stock up on native plants at Friends of the Lost Coast's Mother's Day Native Plant Sale and Garden Celebration. It's from 10 a.m. to 3 p.m., weather permitting, and it's going to be nice. It's permitted. 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And one more Mother's Day thing. Well, there's probably several, but the ones I'm telling you about. Local moms are invited to refresh your wardrobes and build community connections without spending a dime. Kinfolk Beauty Supply is proud to host the Mother's Day pop-up clothing shop. Clothing swap. That's Sunday. Wait a second. No, it's Saturday. It's in the wrong place. Saturday, May 9th, tomorrow from 12 to 4, 318 West Harris in Eureka. It's a sustainable way for mothers to trade gently loved items for something new to them. Complimentary refreshments. Ooh, I'll be there. Completely free. Bring a few bags to carry your loot home. And upcoming events, the Garberville Library has Alfred Hitchcock's perfect film, Rear Window, March 13th at 5 p.m. Mudstock, K-Mud's annual block party, is Saturday the 16th from noon until dusk here at the K-Mud Studios. You can get a tour and see the very place I am speaking in. Full day of music, live performances by Irie Rockers, Makanu, 3D Man, The Funicators. Ooh, that's one of our local DJ band type peoples. And many more. There will be reggae, cumbia, funk, and homegrown Humboldt sounds. Families are invited to the Spoon Circus Kids Zone with a special performance at 1 p.m. There's circus arts games and hands-on fun for all ages. 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
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That's Mudstock, Kmud's annual block party from noon to dusk here in Redway at the studio. Oh, and we closed Redwood Drive just for the block in front of us, so just a heads up, you'll have to go around to Bryceland Road. And the Stars Shine in the Redwoods is the theme for the Southern Humboldt Garden Club's 73rd Small Standard Flower Show. It's at Wiat School from 1 to 5 p.m. on Sunday, May 17th. Free admission. Everyone's welcome to enter flowers, plants, and arrangements. Deliver entries between 8:30 and 10:30 a.m. Local vendors from 11 to 5. And local businesses support the drawing that raises money to provide scholarships for graduating Southern Humboldt seniors. There's a youth flower arranging workshop in the morning. See the Southern Humboldt Garden Club Facebook page for more information, including a copy of the schedule. Or, better yet, because who wants to support Facebook? Call and talk to a real live human being, and don't give any of those evil people your information. 834-4384. And Neff the Pharaoh will be at 9 p.m. at Humbrews in Eureka. It's a Bay Area staple since the mid-2010s. He's a rapper. He's energetic, lyrical, and boastful.

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1: I'm Rick Smith, and this is Labor History in Two.
2: On this day in labor history, the year was 1863. That was the day that Division I of the Brotherhood of the Footboards was founded in Detroit, Michigan. By the next year, they had changed their name to the Brotherhood of Locomotive Engineers. In the early years of railroad transportation, the men who worked on the rails worked long hours under tough physical conditions. Any attempt to organize or strike was brutally crushed. The engineers had attempted to organize as early as 1855, but the effort had failed. Convinced the workers needed to join together, William D. Robinson, an engineer who worked out of Michigan, called a meeting. 19 men gathered at his house in Marshall, Michigan. The meeting laid the groundwork for forming a union. The next month, a dozen engineers met in Detroit and elected Robinson as the leader of their new organization. The Brotherhood set up its headquarters in Cleveland, Ohio. Over the summer, they began to organize more divisions. Soon, 10 locals were established across Indiana, Michigan, and Ohio. The next year, the Brotherhood held its first national convention in Indianapolis. The Brotherhood became one of the Big Four labor organizations of railroad workers, alongside the trainmen, firemen, and conductors. The engineers established labor banks and printed a journal, initiatives that helped build their strength. These early railroad brotherhoods were, for the most part, only open to white men to join as members. Working on the vital transportation lines that moved the nation's goods and people gave the Brotherhood leverage at the negotiation table. The Big Four won gains in working hours and conditions that helped to pave the way for unions in many other sectors of the economy. Like what you hear? Check out more at laborhistoryin2.com.

0: Sorry if that caller was having technical difficulties, but if you call twice and don't say anything, I will be a little short because I really don't have much time to talk to people. I can talk a tiny, tiny, tiny bit if you're very quick, but definitely say something. But don't call twice if you're not going to say anything. But my apologies if you were trying to say something and you just had some troubles. Time for the class ads. 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KMUD Class Ads are for individuals, however, and not businesses, and neither alcohol, tobacco, firearms, nor drug-related items, please, unless, of course, you are a business, even one legally selling alcohol, tobacco, firearms, and drugs, and you're offering employment for individuals. Rehoming. A 3-year-old German Shepherd named Princess Leah is looking for a new home. Fixed current shots. 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And another call for volunteers for the block party. 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Extra desserts. You can also call the office, 932513, and ask for Christy. And if you just show up and you're hanging out, actually, so everybody, whether you want to volunteer or not, should show up and hang out and have some coffee and a libation or a baked good. But if you're bored, like sometimes I'm bored at parties because I'm so used to working at parties. So if you're bored, you can always say, hey, I just got here. I want to volunteer. And if you want to be super duper helpful, hang out at the end and help us clean up. And if you're looking for off-grid living, this 2-bedroom, 1-bath, 850-square-foot house is for you. Still on the grid? Set up a generator for backup power. That doesn't make sense. 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And a 20x40 covered hoopty on a 6,000 square foot parcel. 12 miles off the Avenue of the Giants in Myers Flat, $13.50 a month. 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And there are two, count them, two office spaces available for rent in the old Organic Grace building in Garberville. One is $300 a month, the other $400 a month. Contact info@organicgrace.com to check them out. Time for some shout-outs. We have a bunch of people to thank from our last pledge drive. For today, I'm going to thank Clendenin Cider Works, Ollie from Redway, Noemi from Westport, who says, thank you for the awesome teamwork and the delight to delight our hearts and minds with aloha. Claire from Arcata, Mel and Holly from Scotia, they say, this was a fun fundraiser and I plan to do it again next year. John and Linda from Whitethorn, Laura and Noah from Arcata, George from McKinleyville, Carla from Fort Bragg, and Kristen Amundsen Trust. And if that's the George I think it is, thank you so much for everything you do, because you've come through in a lot of ways other than the pledge drive. We got a few minutes left before we get to the NAMI show. We heard this here Hightower once already, but I'm going to go ahead and play it again.
1: CGB stands for the Cult of Goofy Billionaires, and they are way, way, way goofier than you might imagine. I'm talking about prestigious, frontline, brand-name billionaires. Elon Musk, Sam Altman, Peter Thiel, and other Silicon Valley royals who perceive themselves as otherworldly geniuses. As such, they feel entitled to redesign your, my, and humanity's future, whether we want them to or not. So, for months, these techno-oligarchs have been furtively imposing a multi-trillion dollar network of invasive data centers all across America. Why? To power a new mechanomorphic species they call generative AI chatbots. Musk gushes that the superintelligent bots will be, quote, more human than humans, able to reproduce themselves, evolve, and displace us primitives in nearly every workplace. Which raises the question, could this gaggle of billionaire megalomaniacs get any goofier? Gosh, yes! Musk, Thiel, and others have become disciples of a Swedish philosopher named Bostrom. He idealizes a, quote, post-human future in which us biological earthlings literally merge into the digital machine race. Indeed, Judge Legum's investigative Substack, Oligarch Watch, reports that Musk has already launched a venture to produce implants that will fuse human brains with computers. Meanwhile, Thiel, the PayPal Palantir billionaire, says transhumanism technology will create a digital species that is immortal. And, he warns ominously, anyone who tries to regulate AI is doing the bidding of the Antichrist. This is Jim Hightower saying, and Google's goofy billionaire Larry Page blithely says, if we let digital minds be free, the outcome is almost certain to be good. Sure, Larry, unbridled tech never goes bad, right? The Hightower Radio Lowdown is made possible by you subscribers to Jim Hightower's Lowdown on Substack. 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
0: Each one afraid. Okay, so the guy who thinks it's funny to waste my time, I am exceptionally good at remembering voices, and I will never put you on air ever again. Unless I mess up.
2: 'Cause I'm not to have a million dreams and then awake. I pray the Lord, my soul to take me away from this vanity, from this evil love and insanity.
0: Let's take a quick look at the weather. For the Redway Inland sort of area, it's going to be areas of fog, then sunny basically all through the week, and at night mostly clear or patchy fog. The lows at night will be 44, 47, 52, 49. The highs will be 83, 80, 91 on Monday, 86 on Tuesday. For the coastal area with Eureka as your proxy, basically areas of fog, then partly sunny or mostly cloudy throughout the week, and partly cloudy and fog and cloudy at night. The lows 47 through 51 and the high 61 through 64. We've got myth-busting mental illness coming right up.

going under, and I can't turn wrong.

The time is 7 o'clock. This is Redwood Community Radio, KMUD Garberville, KMUE Eureka, KLAI Laytonville, where the views and opinions expressed throughout the broadcast day are those of the speakers and not necessarily those of the station staff, underwriters, board, volunteers, listeners, hangers-ons, or detractors. Thank you so much for choosing to listen to us in this crowded media landscape.

0: Good evening. I am so glad to have you tune in to me and our program, Busting Myths and Mental Illness, and also Improving Mental Wellness. We try and do it all here in 1 hour on KMUD. So I want to thank KMUD for letting us have this radio program. We do this program the second Tuesday of every month from 7 to 8. And we talk about all kinds of things. And tonight is going to be pretty exciting, I think, hopefully for you guys. I tell you what's exciting for me. I am down here in the KMUD studio with the windows open and the sun out. And it's been overcast in Arcata for 3 days. So, oh my gosh, bring it on. Happy spring. Anyway, and happy May. So, my name is Leah Nagy. I am president currently of National Alliance on Mental Illness, NAMI Humble. And I was known to this community as Hey Yard Duty because I taught special education at Redway School for 20 years. And I always did yard duty, which was my favorite thing. And the kids always called me Yard Duty. So that's kind of my nickname anyway, kind of. And I currently also am part of the Waterfront Recovery Center Board, which is exciting. It's the only dual diagnosis substance abuse kind of program here in Northern California. And I do mean, I don't even know they were trying to get one up in Fairfield. I think there is one starting in Santa Rosa. Anyway, so, the other part of the thing that I do, I do contract with Humboldt County Mental Health as a family liaison, and I do crisis work and supporting families and all that kind of stuff. So my phone number, which I'm going to give it to you guys right now because you can always text me or call me, it's 707-845-3233. Or you can email me, and it's easy. It's just my name, LeahNagy@yahoo.com. No H on Leah. It's just L-E-A. Anyway, so I'm going to talk tonight. I'm going to start with a few announcements, and then I'm going to introduce Simone, who you guys already know because she is the co-radio person with me. And she's going to talk a little bit about family to family. And then she will introduce the guests, and then they're going to talk about a new program down here in Southern Humboldt called Senior Life Solutions. And again, it's a call-in show, so at 7:30, we're going to open the phones so the community can call in. And this is, you know what? This is my favorite part of the program. Last month, we had someone call in, a young man from Fortuna, and he talked about the beautiful rainbow that lasted 20 minutes in Fortuna. And it was such a nice, uplifting mental health phone call for all of us, I think. So the number, you can jot it down, and I'll be saying it every once in a while through the program. It's 707-923-3911. And, feel free to call in from 7:30 on. So I'll take a couple of minutes to let you know that I do support groups. I do 4 a week. I do one on Monday at 3:00 from 3 to 4 at Uplift, and that's 111 E Street. And that's for individuals, anyone that wants to come to that support group who is facing mental health challenges. That might be most of us at this point. Anyway, it's open to the community, open to the public. We usually bring food, and it's a great group. And then I also do a family group from 4:30 to 6 on Monday, and 12 to 1 on Thursdays, and that's at Humboldt Plaza, which is the new name for the big building on the same parking lot as the DMV. And those family meetings come early, come late. You don't have to call me. You can text me, whatever you want to do, but they're open to any families in the community that want resources and support. So that's kind of, that's kind of some of the things I do. Then we do have a Facebook page, NAMI Humboldt Facebook page, and on that Facebook page are different announcements of things going on and different resources. So I wanted to mention that. And then on the NAMI-Humboldt.org website are all these, we've developed a lot of brochures for families. One is called Families in Crisis, which is for families who have individuals, you know, in crisis on Semper Virens or that kind of thing. One is just our support group flyer, which tells about all our support groups. Another one is family resources and support, which talks again about resources. We did a brochure on Humboldt County Jail. And, Michael's changing my mic. All right. Is this one going to work better? We don't know. We'll give it a try. You know, I love community radio. You never know what's going to happen down here. Anyway, this one is Humboldt County Jail. Okay, Michael has his thumbs up. He can hear me now. You guys can hear me now. And then the last one, of course, is our NAMI Humboldt brochure. And in the NAMI Humboldt brochure is information. Anyone can join NAMI. And that information I will post on my Facebook page as well as on the NAMI Facebook page. But it's inexpensive. It's, you know, $40 a year for individuals, $60 for households, and then a low income of $5. So you get our NAMI newsletter, and you'll be part of helping us continue our advocacy. Okay, I have one more announcement, and then we're going to get kicked off. So not kicked off, kicked in, kicked, whatever. So Kim Burgell has a town hall meeting. It's May 9th. That's tomorrow. Yeah. Gosh, where's the time going? Anyway, it's from 10 to 1 at the Werfinger Building. We have a speaker named Rick who's going to talk about the brain. We have food. Come join us. Come hang out. Come get involved in our discussions, and I think it'll be a good time. And so we have a couple of things that Michael wants us to read, and I'm pretty good at reading, so I think I can do it. This is about Eureka Natural Foods. 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And also there's another shout out, read out that Christina is going to read for us.
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0: Hey, that was great. Good warm-up for the radio, huh, kiddo? Okay, now I'm going to introduce Simone. And Simone, I can't tell if you're here, but Michael's got his thumb up. So go ahead and talk about family, and then introduce the guests for the evening.
2: Okay, here's Simone. I had a little thing happen on Monday, and I broke my fibula, which is this long skinny bone in your lower leg. So I'm kind of a challenge to schlep around. So I thought I would do this from home on Zoom, and so that's why I'm not in the studio. And one of the things Leah forgot to mention that we do, she and I do a family support group down here in Redway at the Family Resource Center on Thursdays. Leah does a group up in Eureka, zips down here to Southern Humboldt to do another group down here, just so she can cover everything. And these family support groups are so valuable because if you have family members that have mental health challenges, you are along for that ride. And it can be very wonky sometimes. And a lot of people don't understand what's going on with mental illness. They think if it's a child, they think, oh, they must have had terrible parents, or, you know, just get it together. Maybe they're on drugs. And if we're there, we know that it is an illness. It's a something that happens to the brain. There is so much hope these days in terms of medication, if you want it, and community support, which is what NAMI does. And so that's one of the things we do in Southern Humboldt. And we're at the Family Resource Center from 3 to 4:30 on Thursdays. And we also do it on Zoom. And you can call Leah for the Zoom link, which is her, she gave out her phone number, which is 707-845-3433. 3233. As I was saying, I was
3: wondering. Yeah. Thanks, Simone, too, for reminding everybody about our Redway group. I can't believe I forgot that one.
2: Well, you were on a roll.
3: Yeah.
2: So, and Leah mentioned Family to Family, which is an incredible program that NAMI offers for free, that is an in-depth look at resources, what mental illness is all about in terms of the scientific community, and medications. It's just, it's a really, it's like a little mini college course, and it's, but not with all the other things that go along with college courses. And this one that's being offered is 8 weeks. And if we can get enough people down here in Southern Humboldt, Leah will come down and we'll do one down here. That's where I met Leah probably about at least 20 years ago, was going to one of these Family to Family meetings. And it really helped me so much. And I really encourage people, if you have time, to do it. If you don't have time for an 8-week course, coming to our family support groups in Redway or zooming into that family support group is also very helpful. Some people in outlying areas, you just can't get into town. And so the Zoom link is especially valuable in our area. And let's see, I'm kind of winging it here.
3: Why don't we introduce
2: sure
3: the speaker? That's, there's one other speaker, I think, with us too.
2: Christy come in?
3: Lauren, Christy's here with me, and Lauren is on the phone or Zoomed on. So,
2: oh great!
3: Why don't you introduce Lauren? Yeah.
2: Okay, so I have heard about this Senior Life Solutions. That always kind of, that title always kind of makes me laugh, because when you get old, or at least for me, you know, you're trying to solve things all the time and rarely get even near a solution. So what I've heard about this group is just everything, so many good things in so many ways. I think they even offer food if you come in to the, and the meeting place to go is at the old school offices on Sproul Creek, next to the playhouse.
3: Yeah. So Simone, Lauren could probably talk about the program.
2: Right.
3: Yeah. So she might want to add some details.
2: Oh yeah. Yes. Yeah, so these two women that are going to be on, are with the program. They have a lot of information, and here are Lauren and Christy.
4: Hi, can everyone hear me?
2: I can hear you.
3: Yep.
4: Okay, perfect. Just checking. I'm the therapist here at Senior Life Solutions, and we are placed in critical access hospitals all over America. Which is basically very rural locations, which, as we all know, Gerberville is very rural. I was going to give a little bit of background about myself and my education, if that's okay, and also the program, and just cut me off if I'm off topic. I also wanted to say we have Aya in as well, and so this is kind of our whole team, or it has been our whole team. So Christy Ringler is our nurse. Aya is our office patient coordinator, and then I am our therapist. And we're the treatment team, basically. We do a lot of testing, outcome testing, to make sure everybody is successful in connection with the kind of like wraparound services. We have a psychiatrist that we work with. We have an outpatient, so it's an outpatient psychiatric group. Everybody can be admitted and participate with the program according to what's the appropriate level of care for them. So we have our group therapy, and that's kind of the bread and butter, or the meat and potatoes, something that's significant of our program. And so that is our group program is 3 times a week, and it is for about 3 hours. So it's pretty significant. And we start out with a check-in and a grounding activity. We move into psychoeducation, and then we end with reflection or reflective practice. And then afterward, once a week, we have nursing education. We're trying to move that toward more physical movement and just education about health information as we age. And then we have individual therapy sessions in addition, so a way to utilize the psychoeducation and community support that people are getting in the group therapy into the individual sessions, and then psychiatric support. So it's kind of really like a major wraparound service. Whenever our clients are really needing extra support with community resources, my background is in case management. So it's really important to me that we connect people with appropriate resources. And that's a kind of a basic rundown of our program. Do you have any questions? I can share more, but I might talk forever.
3: That's so. Okay. A couple of things came to mind. First of all, what does it cost? And then second of all, who can participate in the Senior Life Solutions program?
4: Okay. So I'm pretty sure we just run insurance, and it takes 2 types of insurance. And I can let Aya or Christy answer that as well, because they know more about that kind of stuff than me. The program is available to anybody that is 65 or older and that can be diagnosed with either depression or anxiety, which, as you mentioned earlier, is a great deal of people. They can have other diagnoses as well, but the diagnosis of depression or anxiety or depression and anxiety needs to be there in order for an admission to happen. But I'll let maybe Aya talk about the insurance process, if that's something you want to do, or Christy, if there's something I missed.
3: Yeah. Christy, you want to take that one? Go for it.
1: Sure, I'd be happy to. So we do accept all insurances, but the kicker is that not all insurances cover all of the services that we provide. And so a part of our process is if we get a referral or, you know, just somebody calling in, you know, wanting to be a part of the program, one of the first things we're going to do is get the insurance information and run it and see what's covered and what's not. And then we have those conversations with potential patients up front, so that there's no surprises down the road.
3: Move it back a little bit. Yeah, thank you, Christy. We got a little feedback going on there. Huh. Michael's in here he's getting his cards. So what if somebody calls in or wants to get involved in the program and they go, you know, I don't know what's wrong with me, but man, I'm tired. I can't do anything. I can't focus. I don't have a diagnosis, but I need help. What would happen then?
1: So our intake process, so like I said, the first thing we're going to do is take a look at the insurance and see what's covered and what's not. And then the next step of the process would be to meet with the nurse, and we'll sit down and go through a lot of questions. It takes about an hour and a half to 2 hours, so it's very in-depth, and we're really going to try to get into the bottom of kind of what's going on. And then from there, we'll meet with our doctor. And if, you know, all goes well and qualifications are met, and then you would be able to.
3: Okay. So there's like a screening process that, yeah, that people go through.
1: Yeah.
3: Okay. And how many clients, for want of a better word, but how many clients are you guys, do you plan to serve, and how many are you serving now?
1: So I can't share a whole lot of information about what's happening now, but we do limit the group sizes to only 10 participants. And that's because we want it to be small enough so that you're really able to have those conversations.

0: We try to make it as homey as possible. And then we start out with a grounding exercise. That is usually I try to relate it to the topic that we're going to be talking about. I don't always approach therapy from a traditional sense. That maybe I'm trying to think of how to put this. The base of my education is an Indigenous worldview and in trauma-informed clinical social work. So a lot of the way that I approach things is with a lot of humility and with a lot of room for people to be who they are. And I really encourage a lot of compassion, self-compassion, and curiosity. I do basic psychoeducation information for people about CBT, cognitive behavioral therapy, dialectical behavioral therapy.
1: We have a caller on the line. Do you want to take a pause and we'll take the call and then we'll get back to.
0: Sure.
1: Does that
0: Yeah.
1: sound good? Okay.
0: Yeah.
1: Michael, you can put the call through if you want. Hello.
2: Hello.
1: Hello, this is Leah. Who are you?
2: I'm a person who was part of that program. I don't wish to disclose my name.
1: Oh, that's fine.
2: I did find it very, very helpful. We had a one-to-one therapist live who worked with us, and the three-hour sessions, even though I wasn't able to come to maybe more than one a week, they were very good. And at the end of it, they gave us a very lovely lunch that the hospital provided us. And then we had a one-to-one session with a therapist. And when I had to leave, it was because we lost the therapist for I don't know why. And then it was online on Zoom. And as a senior, I don't hear very well, and the Zoom was quite difficult. But then I was told that there's a live therapist again, so I'm very interested. And I've actually reconnected, and I have to go through the procedure because I've not been with it for a while. But I just wanted to say that it was a very, very helpful program to me. And the people that worked with us, the other, I guess you call them clients, customers, I met some wonderful people, and we were all very open about sharing what was wrong with us and what was right with us and the kind of help we needed. So I would just like to say thank you for putting it on the air and thank you for having it available to us. It's right in Garberville near the freeway and there's lots of parking. And I just wanted to say yes. I would tell people to please get in touch with the program and plug yourself in. Because it's a very fine program. Thank you very much.
1: Hey, thanks for calling in. We appreciate you sharing your experience. And I it's nice you mentioned too that you don't really have to go to all three sessions, 3 hours, 3 days a week, but you could do one or two if you can't, if you don't have the time, to do the whole smear. And the phone number there is 922-6321. That's area code 707. It's called SOHUM Health, Empowering Older Adults to Thrive Mentally, an outpatient program to get it dedicated to the mental health needs of older adults. I like your flyer, you guys. It's just a one sheet thing. That's pretty cool. It's a great little handout. So you probably have these in the hospital waiting room or around the edges. So again, that number is 922-6321. And Christina did say, or maybe it was Lauren that said they do have openings. So that's good to know. So we're going to open the phones. I'm glad that caller called in and got us going here. The number is 923-3911. Feel free to call in about this topic or any other topic. And we're going to go back to Lauren so she can finish telling us a little bit about the program. And I do have some announcements on May is Mental Health Month that we'll cover later on. So, Lauren, do you want to hop back on?
0: My goal with the group is to help participants develop the skills that they need to have whatever comes up for them.

0: I was recently discussing with a client, if you even intake 10% of what I say and use 1% of that 10%, I talk a lot. So it'll be helpful, and it's whatever resonates with the individuals that are in the program that they want to incorporate into their life. But we share so much information, and I really try to tailor the information based on, I was joking with the group today that I lay in bed the night before and I think about all the things that we talked about, and then I get up and I just start researching stuff to make the content very applicable to what we're going through. And for example, today we did our psychoeducation on the neurological benefits of the experience of wonder and awe. Sometimes group therapy 3 times a week for 3 hours, guess what? It gets heavy. And it's a lot of labor, a lot of mental labor. And so I try to switch it up and have things that are not necessarily lighthearted, but not as heavy. So yeah, and we cover a lot of different topics, but my other goal, besides just getting people the tools they need, is that this is a microcosm. Because I'm a social worker, I think in systems or nesting dolls, if you will, of how we function in society. And so I really appreciate being able to have a safe group of people that we get to practice these skills with. We get to practice relational work with, and we get to practice some of the challenges that we're working through with each other. So it's really powerful in that way, and I feel really grateful. All the participants in the group are just such lovely people. They're very open and they're very warm and inviting, and it's just a really special place, and it's a really special program. I feel really lucky that I get to be a part of it. I have a lot of leniency, or a lot of space to decide what we're going to be learning about each day. And so, yeah, there's a lot of flexibility there that allows me to really meet people literally where they're at and discuss the topics that are going on for them. Some clients are struggling with basic sleep struggles, and we're talking about herbs. We're talking about having nightly rituals, like you have a morning ritual with coffee, having a nightly ritual with stretching and calming yourself in different ways. So we're really looking at creative ways to address mental health that are really holistic and that are looking at the whole person. And trying to help people also who are struggling to manage their psych meds, with the support of having a psychiatrist on staff and a nurse on staff. So we have this whole team of people that can, eventually, hopefully utilize a reduction in what in psych meds, if that's the client's goal, or stabilization with their meds so that they can leave the program feeling like they can navigate the world the way that they want to through this safety of relational skill building, while also building skills with mental health in the more basic ways that we think of with CBT or cognitive behavioral therapy or dialectical behavioral therapy. We also utilize some of the third wave modalities of acceptance and commitment therapy, so looking at values and a lot of the struggles that older adults face as they transition from being in the full-time working world to then moving into a place where sometimes people can feel useless. And so, but really, our elders are our source of wisdom, and they're really important in the speed that the world moves today. It's really easy to feel invisible. And so this is a space where people can come together and they can share in their woes and they can get the support that they need. We can talk about how to get access to resources like medical case management, and those sorts of things, tangible things that people actually need help with, so that we're not just kind of floofing up in the clouds, but we're also talking about the really serious things that people need access to.
1: Sounds good. Sounds good. Yeah, you know, I didn't think about it, but I have a nighttime ritual of I use a hot tub every night. And when the pump went out on the hot tub, I was like, oh, dang, I can't do a hot tub tonight. I didn't realize how important it was for me to, you know, I put on meditation music and just chill in the hot tub every night to kind of decompress or whatever from all the crisis stuff that's gone on during the day. And then you're right, you know, I think a lot of older people become isolated. You know, I know my identical twin doesn't like to drive much anymore, so she's home with her cats and I go down and pick her up and we go driving around everywhere. But you know, seniors can get isolated, lack of contact, and we all know that we're social beings and we need people around us. I had another quick question. Since it's on Zoom, do people get involved in your program from Hoopa, Alder Point, other places, you know, out of county, or what can you share about that?
0: I would love that, but there are some limitations, but we do try to make exceptions when appropriate. So that's something that if you ask for a referral, so let's say a client from Coupa or Trinity County or Del Norte was interested in our program, you're always welcome to ask to be referred. And our office patient coordinator, Aya, can put in a request. As far as I know, I could be really wrong, but Aya can put in a request to see, just because our county is so uniquely spread out, and basically all of Northern California is very limited in these resources. And so I think that, you know, the argument could be made on a case-by-case basis. Right now, our service area is supposed to be a 65-mile radius, but a lot of times that is based on clients coming in person. So, yeah. Aya, do you have any more to add on that? Or
2: yeah, somewhere like Hoopa is not too far. It's probably just outside of 65 miles. And we basically, if we're able to show that there's no comparable services closer, then we can usually make an exception.
1: Yeah, that's great. That's good to know. And then a lot of older people, if they're out in Hoopa or other places, might have a family member that would bring them in and meet with you guys. I mean, we have at Humboldt County Mental Health, we have people drive in from Hoopa all the time for services, so they could actually drive down and meet with you guys in person, you know, once in a while. That probably could work out. That's good to know. I'm glad you guys are on the air talking about this, because, you know, this is stuff that the community needs to know about. So, community members, feel free to call in 923-3911, and we still have, you know, 23 minutes, so we can take your calls and talk about whatever's on your mind. Let's see. I'm trying to think. Do you want to add something else, Lauren or Aya or Christy? Or you guys are good. Christy's good. She's on the radio. She's smiling. She's comfortable now. Anyway, go ahead.
3: I'd love to hear more from Lauren about her background with trauma-informed care and her work with the Native Americans, and how that fits into what we're doing in this program.
1: All right, you're on, Lauren.
0: Okay, I'm getting put on the spot here. I did my internship. I'm so fortunate. I got to do my internship at the McKinleyville Family Resource Center, which is also known as the Center in McKinleyville. And I worked under the executive leadership of Robin Baker and Aristea Salisbury. And so I worked with Trinidad Rancheria Victim Services. I worked with different tribal agencies. My daughter works for Two Feathers Native American Family Services. I was involved, the the social work program at Cal Poly Humboldt is very strongly influenced by the Native American Studies program. And so I was really inspired by the work and the community and the way of approaching mental health, which is based in culture, as a way of approaching mental health, as opposed to kind of looking at how the systems of colonization have affected our overall well-being. I would say, obviously, it is worse for the people who have experienced genocide, but it's also, we're very disconnected from our own true ancestral roots in order to become American in our culture. I'm gonna try to not get off on like too wild of a tangent, but that's just, that's a little bit of my perspective on that, is just that we're all indigenous to somewhere, and in the process of becoming white, in the process of becoming enculturated to be an American, we lose a lot of our identity that is connected to our ancient knowledge of ourselves. And so I believe very deeply in the concept of intergenerational work. So I believe that some of the work that we're doing is the work of our ancestors. Just a quick share about my own background. My great grandmother worked with the Paiute tribe. And my grandmother worked for Napa State Hospital in a psychiatric hospital, and she advocated for her clients to have access to music. She had the cramps come and play, pretty cool, at the Napa State Hospital. And so for me, like in my own process of my own education for my own growth, I learned that, you know, this work, my dedication and my care for my community, it didn't start with me. It started, as far as I know, it goes back to the work my great grandmother did, advocating for the end of slavery of Native American children, and going back to my grandmother, who advocated for humanity for people with a schizophrenia diagnosis. And you know, I look at my daughter and I look at the work she's doing at Two Feathers, and I see that there, when we carry our family values, we carry our worth and our understanding of ourselves in a way that's really deep and meaningful. And so I try to look at, you know, when I'm working with clients, how that applies to the work I do with them. I try to think of how epigenetics works and how trauma works and how intergenerational trauma works and how those things overlap and how those things get carried through, and how in one lens we can look at it and see that trauma can be inherited via a diagnosis, or trauma could be inherited in a way where we understand that some people are going to be given a perspective in life that is much more difficult. And it also, when those people are given the tools they need, they have the ability to heal their family trauma through their lived experience and through the experiences that they have in this lifetime and that they pass on to their children. Or if they don't have children, that's fine too. But to me, it's about healing this bigger picture. And I think because my original work that I was doing was with families, I was doing child abuse prevention work through AmeriCorps as well. And so a lot of the work that I did was, you know, meeting that space between where I saw families really struggling and then saying, you know, this is the time to change the pattern of your family. And so now that I'm working with older adults, I'm seeing, now this is the time for you to become an elder. Now this is the time to share your wisdom in a way where you can support your family going forward. You can let go of that intergenerational work in the sense of it being a tangible thing that you're doing, and you can like be in a place of wisdom and in a place of rest. That's another topic I try to really encourage talking about, is that it's okay to rest. it's okay to rest in a lot of different ways. And that when that rest happens, that's when we're really able to process all the things that we're learning and all the ways that we're growing. And I got my master's degree at the University of Kentucky, and I chose that school because they are one of the top researchers of trauma in the country. They receive a lot of funding from the VA. And so I wanted to really focus on trauma just as someone who's lived in Humboldt County for a really long time. I've lived here for 25 years. I've seen a lot of ups and downs in the county. Economically, and then just learning about how we have the highest ACE scores in the state, and thinking about all the things that I see doing child abuse prevention work, and seeing how there really has to be people educated in trauma, doing this intense work with people really on all levels. And so, Cal Poly Humboldt is less focused on trauma work in a traditional sense, but they're very much well-resourced and using the Native American worldview lens to help inform the work that they do. But I wanted to get more traditional, tangible resources. And so, but a lot of that, it's funny, just comes back to, like Simone was mentioning, a lot of times it's just that basic way in how we approach and support people in systems. And so, and this is another thing I talk a lot about, is how in our systems and how we historically are, there's something that all Humboldtians have in common, and it's that we don't like to be told what to do. We all want to live life on our own terms. And a lot of times, from my experience, what I've seen is that there's a lot of trauma under that, because when you experience a lot of trauma, some of the hallmarks of PTSD or complex PTSD are having the ability to control your environment, not being able to adapt. A lot of the same themes that we see with people who have chosen to live a deeply alternative lifestyle. And then we've had this whole crash of the cannabis industry, and it's just kind of been this really difficult thing where it's not like losing a job at the bank. It's you're losing an entire community is losing its lifestyle and its way of functioning in a system that has not supported them traditionally. And so there's just a lot of adjustments that have to be made. That not everybody's prepared for. And I know Aya has spoken to this because she's more centered in, she's lived in Garberville or in Southern Humboldt her whole life, I believe. I think she had some stints outside the county, but she's mostly a very much Southern Humboldt girl. And she's really shared with me a lot about the losses and the hardships that people have experienced due to this huge community loss that we've seen. So I felt like it was very important to address the immense amount of trauma that is seen in Humboldt County, which goes a little further beyond just your average rural trauma statistics to something that's a little more intense. And then how do we bring people safely into systems? How do we advocate for people in systems?
1: Yeah, that's the magic question. We only have a few minutes left. I don't want to cut you off, but
0: no, you're fine.
1: Okay, I want to let people know they can still call in 923-3911. And for the audience, ACE stands for Adverse Childhood Experiences. I'm sure most of you have heard that term, but I wanted to clarify what that meant. And Humboldt County ranks very high in ACE scores, and the more points you get, maybe the worse off you're going to be. I don't know, but there's things like if your parents were divorced, if your parents were on drugs, if you have a mental illness. You know, there's a lot of different things that go into the ACE score. We do have a caller. Cool. All right.
4: Go ahead and do the ACE score thing just in case, and then we'll get the people know what that is, and then we'll
1: okay. Yeah, I'll just finish the ACE score. So, they've done a lot of studies on ACE scores, and without intervention, if you have higher ACE scores, your outcome, you know, isn't always as good. So it's important to be aware of them and to really, as you said, Christina, work with people who have had trauma. I was fortunate enough to teach on the Hoopa Reservation for 20 years, child development for College of the Redwoods. And those women are so strong. They have so much adversity and stuff going on in their lives. And I just really love that gig, teaching all the preschool teachers in the Hoopa Valley. So I want to – okay, we got the caller. Hello.
5: Hello. I know I'm sorry for calling at the end of the show here. My initial thought was, you know, given the pattern that we're seeing with the Trump administration, and I'm not, you know, right or left or attacking him, but the Satanists who are running the country and seems like a lot of the world are hell-bent on destroying people, killing people, and tormenting and so forth. Anyways, if you look at our own government, it looks like they're, you know, ready to slash any kind of spending that is going towards social support because we got wars to fight. And so, you know, thinking about that, I'm sure that's all on everybody's mind to some degree. I wonder, you know, in case support goes away for mental health and so forth, what would be,
1: you know what we're going to do? We're going to change all that in the next election. Let me tell you, I appreciate you calling in. We're kind of running out of time. I've got
5: okay,
1: go
5: one
1: ahead.
5: Last comment.
1: Sure.
5: I love the person who was just talking, you know, just recognizing the whole intergenerational trauma and that runs through our whole populace. So thank you so much. You're a beautiful person. Bye-bye.
1: Oh, thank you. And thanks for calling in. I hate to rush you off the phone. May is Mental Health Month, you guys, so I have a couple of announcements. Tomorrow, 10 a.m., Werfinger Building, there's a speaker named Rick who says, wait, why did I do that? Turning brain science into real-life resilience. That's 10 to 1, free food, Werfinger Building. There is a mental health walk on Tuesday, May 12th at 11 o'clock at the Hope Center in Eureka at 720 Wood Street. And I will be at 9 a.m. at the Board of Supervisors doing a May is Mental Health Month proclamation. And also crisis intervention training for police, which I'll talk more about next month. We are doing a full week's class May 18th. And it will be exciting. It's first responders, police officers spending 40 hours learning about mental health, mental illness, self-care, appropriate ways to help someone in a crisis. And NAMI Humboldt also does a family panel there where we share our stories and also clients of what works for us when we need police intervention. And as you may or may not know, we're moving more and more away from that into the MIST team, the CARE team, the CSET team, which have peer support specialists with them and clinicians and persons with lived experience. So I'm excited about the crisis intervention training coming up. If you guys need any information, give me a call, 707-845-3233. And then my email is just leahnagy@yahoo.com. I want to thank folks for joining us tonight. This is the biggest group we've ever had, so it's pretty cool. Lauren, Aya, and Christy, and Simone. And if you guys have any ideas for future radio shows, call me or email me. And I don't think we have anything planned for June yet. Do we, Simone? Do you know that?
3: I'm working on something.
1: Oh, cool. And you can do it sitting down, right?
3: Yes. Everything's sitting down right now.
1: Well, we hope that you have a speedy recovery and keep me in the loop about what's going on. Our next radio show is on June 12th, which is the second Friday in June from 7 to 8 p.m. And I hope you will join us again for a fascinating evening.
3: Thanks so much, Leah.
1: All right, guys. Take care.
0: Thank you.
3: Thanks, Lauren. Thanks, Aya. Thanks, Christy.
1: Thank you guys so much.
2: Good night.
3: Good night.
1: sleep tight. Don't let the bed bugs bite. But if they do, yeah. Take your shoe and beat them up till they're black and blue. Sorry, my grandson taught me that.
0: It's a good one. Thank you.

0: some of the most classic, most titular Peter Mulvey with The Wing and a Prayer, getting ready for our shift of news, music, and other musical news on A Wing and a Prayer, Fridays, 8 to 10, right now with me, Shaka Azul, and fellow DJ programmer and remixer, Shyla Blue. The first thing to let you all know is that, of course, you're tuned to The Mud. That is KMUD, Garberville, 91.1 FM, KMUE, Eureka, Arcata, 88.1 FM, and KLAI, Laytonville, 90.3 FM, also available on the web at kmud.org. 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With that all said, we got some music, we got some news, and my special interest of the season is, of course, our very upcoming California primary. Mind you, the UK had an election this week, or at least some fraction of it. It's got some interesting bits and babs. There's more interesting primaries coming up, but ours is June 2nd, and you can prepare yourself to either vote for a Republican, a Democrat, a Democratic spoiler, or a Democratic progressive, or a Green Party, as Michael and I also know well. If you're abstaining from everything else, you might want to check that out. But I am following the some of the kin of many other progressives who are swallowing some vomit in their throat to actually take a deeper listen in with the very wealthy. You've all heard he's very wealthy. And the only one on this Democratic or on the debate stage willing to do a billionaire's tax and then also close tax loopholes, Tom Steyer. Notable because he's not pulling in like third place. It's actually a tough race between him and Becerra, who, you know, I don't think anybody's heard anything about except that he's got governmental experience in the last administration. And everybody says he's the new dog, front runner, and up and comer, and all that great groovy stuff, which we'll explore in this show, as well as some other politicking, as well as some varied news from around the place. But first, let's get ourselves started with a little bit of a musical interlude, going over to the Happy Fits with something that that fits much more with our local issues that are a little bit too late to be typically on the top of the menu for action. That is Too Late by the Happy Fits and Amazon Warehouses and basically every other vote except for the June 2nd one. The past, it's too late for that.
1: One more. 1, 2, 3,

0: Hats off to you, Weston Jubilee.
1: I put these signs all across town like 2 weeks ago. Why I start getting messages like, hey, bro, I'm going to vote for you. Finally, someone that cares for the city. Dog, I'm not running for anything. People are literally voting me for governor. I got calls from the city talking about like, hey, if you're going to run, you need to come to the meetings. Bro, this is not no political poster. This is a solar company. People saw this and saw affordable electricity, cleaner air. Oh, I like that. Let me vote for Adrian Peru. Now I get why politicians be lying. It'd be easy. Just put anything people like and they're going to vote for you. What if I win? I got 20 of these posters all across town. The worst thing is I don't even remember where I left them off.
2: And I already got people sending hate messages like, hey, you can't fix shit in this town, bro. Stop lying to the people.
3: We do have one officer, a few officers on scene with patients.
4: We got to make priorities here.
5: A lot of people that are shot, there's some that we could probably take by ourselves.
6: They just passed us. They've already got tourniquets on them.
7: Investigators say two men wearing ski masks opened fire into the crowd, sparking a chaotic scene. At least 10 people were transported to area hospitals, with more potential victims expected as some left the scene in private vehicles.
8: I can confirm that we have transported 10 to area metro hospitals in various conditions.
7: Police say one victim even drove themselves to a nearby Onq for help, and authorities say most of the people at the gathering were young adults or older teens, and they do not believe young children were involved. At this time, there are no updates on the conditions of the victims, and no suspects are in custody.
9: This Palantir manifesto, which, as you said, comes from Alex Karp's book, The Technological Republic, is that it rings all the bells of classic fascism. Right. It is a call to arms for a group of chosen Silicon Valley elites to merge with the military-industrial complex to, in a moral imperative, to defend against an existential threat to Western civilization posed by inferior cultures that are invading us and weakening us, along with liberal elite decadence. This is fascism. In addition, they call for Silicon Valley to get engaged with law and order and fighting violent crime to save lives. Fascists always try to exacerbate fears around crime. And they call for a new respect for religion and the fusing of corporations with government. That's pretty much what Mussolini did when he created fascism. You fuse corporate, state, and religion. So without saying the F word, they're kind of winking and nodding and saying it in other ways. And the thing about this is that this is what many of these venture capital funded tech companies are doing right now. Everyone's issuing some kind of manifesto about acceleration, about the need for more warfare in technology. And this is basically classic fascist rhetoric. And they're all competing to be the new Mussolini, essentially. And it should terrify Americans and it should radicalize Americans that these people are becoming so completely extreme while living off of our taxpayer dollars.
10: Democrats on the stage need to do that? Did they try to unify as one voice, or is it better to try and pick one another apart? Is that what we expect to see?
11: I expect the Democrats to focus on attacking each other.
12: It's worth noting Gavin Newsom's political trajectory followed a traditional path, a two-term lieutenant governor who then ascended to the top post. No incumbent now on the ballot. Meet seven candidates offering unique credentials to convince you to elect them. In alphabetical order, here are those participating tonight. Democrat Javier Becerra has been in public service for decades. The 68-year-old from Sacramento, the first Latino to become the nation's health secretary. Becerra was also California's first Latino attorney.
13: Mr. Becerra, your administration.
14: Right now, Hollywood is in dire condition. We

0: Mr. Becerra, your minutes.
1: Right now, Hollywood is in dire condition. We have to create more public-private partnerships. So it's not just that private business that does it on its own, but it knows it's got a government that wants to work with it so they can establish their business here. And we want to make communities livable, where the workforce that will come can know they can buy a house and they can afford to live here. If we do all those things, we'll attract business. And then what we have to do is balance our budget. I will do that.
0: Thank you, Mr. Becerra.
2: General. Chad Bianco has been in law enforcement for decades. The 58-year-old Republican is currently the sheriff of Riverside County, where he also lives. Bianco first elected as sheriff in 2018.
3: Yeah, make it more affordable. That was certainly the headline when I talked to voters about what they feel they struggle with the most. I asked him, is there any one of these candidates for governor they saw that there could be a possibility? They all said no. They hope to watch the debate, and they hope someone will sway him in their direction. Live at Skirball, I'm McConnell Medina, NBC 4 News.
4: All right, Mac, thank you for that.
5: Different candidates, the polling number is absolute mess because it's an absolute mess. And getting seven different candidates, the polling numbers on a screen is quite difficult, but I was able to do it. But the reason I wanted all seven is because how close they are to each other. I mean, just take a look at the top choices for California governor. This is a recent CBS News YouGov poll. The top candidate was the Republican Steve Hilton at 16%, but Tom Steyer, a Democrat, was at 15. Then Javier Becerra was at 13. Then you got Bianco at 10, another Republican, Katie Porter at 9, Mahan at 4, Villagrosa, the former Los Angeles mayor, at 4, all within 12 points of each other. And you were hinting at it when it comes to the break. The top two advance to the November general election. You could easily see two Republicans, 16 and 10, advance. You could see two Democrats, 15, 13, 9, could advance. So the bottom line is that debate tomorrow is so important because this race is so freaking close.

0: for those not in the know, this is the official debate waiting.
1: If we do all those things, we'll attract business. And then what we have to do is balance our budget. I will do that.
2: Thank you, Mr. Becerra. Ms. Porter.
3: Yeah, I mean, billionaire Tom Steyer says that California is the best place to do business. And I guess it was for him because he became a billionaire off it. So bringing down the cost of housing, my policies for things like free childcare and a tuition-free UCCSU degree will do exactly that. We'll make it cheaper for people to live here and businesses
2: will
3: benefit.
2: Thank you, Ms. Porter. Thank you so much. 30 seconds for your reply, Mr. Steyer.
4: Look. California is the richest state and the richest country in the world.
3: You are the richest person on this stage.
4: California is half the growth of the United States of America. The issue we have is we also have the highest poverty rate in the United States of America. The issue we have is the majority of Californians cannot afford to live here.
5: After 16 years of Democrat one-party rule, why do you think that is,
4: at the end of the month? And that's why I'm talking about driving down costs for working Californians
2: and
4: the companies that employ them so that we can all succeed.

0: to deal.
1: But you're not all Jews. I'm just saying that currently the policy is...
0: But why is my Jewish identity being erased from this conversation?
1: No, I'm not erasing it.
0: So many people
1: on
0: those
1: marches. Don't try that one on me. My point is that currently the policy is that if somebody believes that an incident is a hate crime, whether they are a victim or not, it is recorded as such by the police.
2: Don't try that on me. The gall. The gall.
0: If hate crimes are being committed on the marches, then those should be dealt with, and there's already laws for those. As I said, on those marches, I've not seen hate crimes, and I think it's an outrageous slur on many, many people who are marching for peace. The world is actually upside
1: down. And others who think it is. What's wrong with
0: that? Those are not hate marches.
1: It's in their minds.
0: Well, I think if they've not seen evidence of them being hate marches, then I think, yes, that is a perception
3: exactly.
0: issue.
3: Yes.
1: Okay.
2: All right. So there you go. I mean, the idea that we have to treat the hysterical pearl clutching of some of the most privileged people in the world, living in the UK and the United States, oftentimes in complete comfort, treating the idea that there are protests against the Israeli government in the streets as some sort of example of their own victimhood. The fact that we have to treat the fragility of those people as equivalent to the victims of real hate crimes and actual anti-Semitic hate crimes, let alone the countless Islamophobic hate crimes that we're seeing in the West, and the daily slaughter of Palestinians and Lebanese people by the Israeli government as something of moral equivalence, is an actual, like, it's psychosis. Look at these anti-Semitic caricatures of him. The Mail, the Telegraph, the Sun.
4: Yeah. You can't argue that's Slimer from Ghostbusters either, because the forked tongue.
2: I mean, literally a forked tongue. The erasure of anti-Zionist Jews from the perspective of Jewish people as it relates to the state of Israel is infinitely more anti-Semitic than anything coming out of pro-Palestine protests. Because you hear Israeli nationalists speak in this way. We're not the Jews that they're going to get walked all over. We're going to be the Jews that fight back. And you've heard tales of anti-Semitism towards literal Holocaust survivors within Israel because they are accused of being the weak kind of Jew that allowed that to happen to them. If you are in wholesale favor of slaughtering Palestinian children, the implication from Zionists is that you are the kind of Jew that would be the victim of the genocide that we're perpetrating currently under the Nazi regime. And anybody that doesn't recognize the rich tapestry of Jewish perspectives on Zionism, which has been, like the history of Palestine, erased from the conversation, you're pointing a spotlight on Jews more broadly because the public is going to associate the people who you say are the only true Jewish people with one of the worst crimes in the history of humanity that we're seeing currently.
5: Have you

0: Did US military insiders cash in on the Iran war? A quick look at Polymarket suggests that they might have. Polymarket is a platform used to bet on real-world events. People have used it to win money on everything from the US elections to the capture of Venezuela's former president. After the 12-day war between Iran and Israel last June, nearly $530 million has been traded on when the US would attack Iran next. Traders chose a range of dates on which it could take place. But then, something unusual happened. On Friday, February 27th, a day before the US and Israel attack, a flurry of accounts placed last-minute bets on the strikes. These bets were so large that the market's odds changed from just a 7% chance on Friday morning to a peak of 26% that afternoon. 12 of those accounts had opened just days earlier and placed most of their bets in the 24 hours leading up to the strikes, suggesting that they'd been created specifically to bet on an attack that few others were expecting. Ultimately,
1: but there are other billionaires who are moving on. Larry Page and Sergey Brin of Google. Mark Zuckerberg, they've left. Steven Spielberg's left a whole bunch. And obviously it's because, well, they may not say it, but it's not a coincidence that you have on the ballot in November a wealth tax where they come in and first in the nation, where they tax, you know, what do your cars look like? How much are they worth? And what are the watches worth? So yes or no, if this is, again, if it's on your desk as governor, do you support the wealth tax, which is on the ballot, which the governor fears is driving billionaires out of the state? And according to the Franchise Tax Board, they pay for about 40% of the income tax. Mayor Villaraigosa, yes or no?
2: No.
1: Congresswoman?
3: No.
4: What was the question again?
1: Sheriff, the wealth tax, do you support it or do you oppose it? Congresswoman?
3: No.
4: Absolutely not.
1: Mr. Hilton?
5: No.
1: Mr. Steyer?
6: If it's on the ballot, I sign it.
1: You sign it. Okay. Secretary Becerra?
7: No.
1: Mr. Mahan?
8: No, we should charge billionaires in other ways.
1: Okay.
3: I agree with Matt.
1: Congresswoman?
3: No.
4: What was the question again?
1: Sheriff, the wealth tax, do you support it or do you oppose it?
3: No.
1: Do you support the wealth tax, which is on the ballot? Mr. Steyer?
6: If it's on the ballot, I sign it.
1: You sign it. Okay. Secretary Becerra?
7: No.
8: No, we should charge billionaires in other ways.
1: Okay.
3: I agree with Matt.
2: Are you happy with that, Tom? How do you want to be charged by Matt?
6: Look, there is a longer...
9: That's
6: there
9: for
6: is a
9: another
6: longer
9: debate,
6: discussion
9: by the way.
6: Here.
1: There is a
6: That's
1: longer
8: the wrong
1: discussion.
8: Policy. Yeah.
9: That's
8: backfire.
9: For another debate. We want to move on. We want to get as many topics in here as possible. The state has spent tens of billions to solve the homeless crisis in this state, and yet there is a perception that the homeless have more rights than the people who live in this state. Homeless encampments are taking over the streets, the sidewalks, parks, and so much more. So the question I have for all of you, and I'm going to begin with you, Mr. Steyer, is this the new norm?
6: Absolutely not. I mean, we've got to start with a very important point, which is no one gets well on the street. That actually being homeless and being on the street, only about 1 in 7 of the people who become homeless have serious mental health or addiction problems, but it's so stressful and dangerous that virtually everybody succumbs to that stress in some major mental health way. So what I would say is it's absolutely critical to keep people from going on the street, that rental assistance is much cheaper and more humane than letting someone go on the street, that emergency interim housing to get people off the street into a single room with a key, with shared dining, laundry facilities where you can bring your dog is much more compassionate. But all of those things lead to the point that we don't want our streets to be dangerous. We do want our kids to feel safe. We do want, I'm for someone who wants to build dense housing in the inner city and make it vibrant and walkable and fun. And it's absolutely critical that people feel safe, can thank, walk around.
9: Thank you, Mr. Steyer.
6: And actually create the environment that Californians deserve and
9: thank
6: want.
9: Thank you. Mr. Bianco.
4: Yeah, so it was a misstatement in the beginning, or not a misstatement, but I will tell you that they are definitely not, they don't have more rights than anyone else.
9: No, but
4: they
9: there are actually, is a perception.
4: They are actually pawns in the homeless industrial complex.

was Fish in a Bird Cage. Going back in time a little bit, we had the Happy Fits at the beginning of the show, the Haunted Wind Chimes, Aaron Frederick, Madness with Theater of the Absurd for a little bit, and plenty of news around and surrounding the California gubernatorial debate. You know, I looked up the gubernatorial debate on my phone, wondering what it would show me. And sure enough, I found at the top of the top stories, the four picks were Katie Wilson versus, what's his name, Mr. Hilton, the lead Republican in the situation. The second article, lone congresswoman in the race remains Katie Porter, not Wilson. Then the third article was also a Katie Porter article. And then the fourth article was also a Katie Porter article. As of 3 days ago, Steyer was in the lead, Becerra gaining with the Swalwell, I believe, who left sort of like in the wake of his support. Seems to be Becerra's getting the sort of Democratic circling effect. But we also have a very fascinating little micro spoilage between Porter and Steyer, where, you know, depends on the polling. I saw a day after the congregate polling that Harry Enten had fashioned together, it had switched all around, and Becerra's leading at 18 with Steyer at 12 instead of Steyer at 15 to Becerra at 14 or something like. So topsy-turvy. But I also saw, you know, plenty of these arguments and discussion being, oh, they're going to come after Becerra because he's in the lead, and an article with three big paragraphs about different candidates. None of them had mentioned the lead Democrat at the time in the polling, all of which is to say the money does seem to be solidifying against the guy with the most money, which is ironic and hard to understand and kind of goes past your surface reading of things, which means it's probably going to work. Well, with that said, let's get on to the next episodic musical rendition to sum up my feelings at the moment. If I Go Mad by Madness.

0: Yeah, make it more affordable. That was certainly the headline when I talked to voters about what they feel they struggle with the most. I asked them, is there any one of these candidates for governor they saw that there could be a possibility? They all said no. They hope to watch the debate, and they hope someone will sway them in their direction. Private Skirball, I'm Colin Medina, NBC 4 News.
1: All right, Mac, thank you for that.
2: Water rights are hierarchical, which means senior rights holders get their entire allotment before junior rights holders even get a drop. And even if senior rights holders wanted to conserve water and send the rest down the line, they kinda can't, because water rights are subject to a use it or lose it rule. See, in an attempt to prevent people from dibsing a bunch of water only to turn around and sell it to the highest bidder, you'd only get to keep the rights to water that you actually used. And if you think about this for an extra 10 seconds, you'll realize it's an excellent way to discourage water conservation. If a farmer decides to use less water or develop a less wasteful irrigation technique, that farmer is rewarded with having all of his extra water taken away forever. Ah, you thought I wasted that water. Uh-uh. Bucket. Try to keep up.
3: Bobo turns. He feints. He shoots. Oh, all was close, but he steals the ball back. He's got it again. And he shoots. And, oh, so close.
4: What's up? You guest down on the show tonight?
3: Oh, okay. Excuse me. And he turns. He shoots. Oh, boy. What a night. Now, what can I do for you?
4: I'm guest starring on the show tonight.
3: Uh-huh. And your name, sir?
4: This is gonna be fun. I'm the artist formerly known as Prince.
3: Ooh, and I'm the bear currently known as Not Amused. Now, your name again, please.
4: My name has no sound. It's unpronounceable.
3: Look, fella, this kind of monkey business might have kept you out of the draft, but you ain't gonna fool me. Now, how would your name appear on my list here?
4: Like this.
3: Ooh, okay, Dr. Rorschach, I'll play along. I see my mother and a butterfly doing the mambo on an orange.
4: Just check the list, fool.
3: Pretty mouthy for a guy with no name. Okay, let's see. We got railroad crossing. That yin-yang sign. We got... Hey! Hey!

0: Okay, let me make this video really quick about the California governor's race. Look, obviously things are getting very, very heated, and there's not a lot of time before June. And I want to talk about two candidates in particular, specifically Javier Becerra and Tom Steyer, and just compare and contrast. Now, I want to mention that politically, I am much more aligned with someone like Butch Ware. I hope to have him on my show and talk to him specifically about his plan for California, because I think, hands down, no matter what, we need big ideas. We need bold plans. California is one of the richest states in the country, to say nothing of the biggest economies in the world, and people should not be struggling the way they are currently here. We should be leading on things like climate change. We should be leading on things like housing. We should be leading on going after corporate greed, and we should be leading on breaking up monopolies and not just being sort of like shoo-in Democrats, right? Reason I'm focusing on these two candidates is because they are polling a lot higher. Let's just be real. So let's talk about Javier Becerra versus Tom Steyer. Another thing I want to name before talking about Tom Steyer is that I don't believe billionaires should exist, okay? So that's number one. I also believe Tom Steyer when he says that he has given away a lot of his money, including to places where he does not actually get back any tax write-offs, but invests in things like community banks that give out loans to places and people who otherwise would never have access to that kind of stuff. I do believe that he has divested in the private prisons that his company was invested in years and years and years ago, and there is a reason he walked away from his hedge fund. I wrote a joke about Tom Steyer like in 2020, and I think it was, I don't mind Tom Steyer. Tom Steyer is what happens after Michael Bloomberg is visited by the ghost of Christmas past, present, and future. And I sort of stand by that. I just want to name that Javier Becerra is coming in hot with not a lot of big ideas. He's definitely running on a, I have experience as Biden's former HHS secretary. But there's not a lot of massive pieces to his platform. It's sort of standard fare for a Democrat. Tom Steyer, on the other hand, you just go to his website, he's got some pretty big ideas and they're pretty concrete. So, closing California's Trump tax loophole, so not allowing commercial property owners to avoid paying taxes, and instead pay taxes based on what their property is actually worth. That's number one. Number two, he's been making headlines recently because he says he not only wants to stop ICE's terrorism, but he wants to put ICE in jail. You speak in my love language now, babe. But let's talk about three issues where I think Becerra and Steyer are very different. Healthcare, housing, and energy. When it comes to healthcare, there's really only thing I want to hear, which is universal single-payer healthcare. Do what Gavin Newsom never was able to do and what Democrats in the state legislature have given him cover to not do, once again, killing things like CalCare just recently. So looking at what Javier Becerra says, he says, since my early years in Congress, I've been an advocate for single payer. And California is on its way there. And while I believe universal coverage is possible, I believe we also need to pursue immediate wins while building towards a unified system. So I'm already hearing a little bit of a hedging. Like, yes, I believe in universal healthcare, but I think we need these small little fix-its in the meantime. I don't really love that. Tom Steyer, on the other hand, seems very 10 toes down. He says the only way we'll reduce healthcare costs, expand coverage, and promote public health is when it is under attack from the Trump administration is through a single-payer system, and he's committed to getting California there. So I already like the language a little bit better. Maybe that's not enough for some people, but to me, one sounds like we're going to do a little bit of reform around the edge, and the other says, no, I'm squarely going to make this my focus, single-payer for everyone now. On housing, just a little red flag from Javier Becerra. He has no big plans and no big ideas. Of course, both candidates talk about building, building, building. And he says, we need to cut unnecessary red tape, speed up approvals for projects that meet affordability and environmental standards, and reduce unnecessary costs. And all this kind of sounds like, you know, the Ezra Klein abundance line to me, kind of centrist status quo corporate Dems, that we think that the biggest hurdle to building more housing and the reason that people are unhoused here in California is because there's too much red tape. I don't buy that. Tom Steyer says some similar things, but he also has a big idea, which is creating a public fund. He says, replace private capital money in the housing market with a public fund to create a mixed economy in housing. I think this is amazing. This is a step towards social housing, which has worked in many cities across the world, and it's something we absolutely need to implement here in California as well. Last thing is energy costs. Javier Becerra has sort of a very standard run-of-the-mill, we have to bring energy costs down, and, you know, we have to balance affordability affordability with climate needs, which really just sounds like he wants to forego climate needs in order to bring down the cost of energy. And he's not actually squarely talking about the problem, which is the energy monopolies. Tom Steyer, on the other hand, says he's going to break up the energy monopolies and bring down utility rates by 25% by bringing competition into the grid. And that could be local competition, that could be decentralizing the grid, that could be local ownership. It seems like this person is more open to bigger ideas on how to actually bring these corporations that not only are gouging us, but their negligence has actively led to things like the Eaton fire and mass fires throughout the state. The other thing Steyer is saying is that he's going to double the tax on private jet fuel and invest the revenue into California communities and infrastructure, which I love. Double the tax on private jet fuel. Again, kind of speaking my language. And I know he is a billionaire. And no, nobody is paying me to say any of this. I am just comparing these two candidates on their face. Look, if I were Becerra's team, I would put a little bit more up on their website. I would have some bolder plans, some bolder action ideas. But right now, it seems like he's running on mostly anti-Trump. I've got the experience. And none of that, as a Californian who knows this state is broken, none of that is appealing to me. We need far bigger ideas. And I feel like comparing these two candidates, Steyer's got them.
1: Everybody has said we need more housing. We need to build more housing, but I'd like some specifics. Mr. Hilton, we'll start with you. In our conversation, you said we need more subdivisions and to link them by freeways. Do I have that right?
2: Yes, the California dream was built on that idea of owning your own home. And right now we have the highest housing costs in the country and the lowest home ownership. Young people saying to me all the time, I can't imagine making my life in California because I'll never be able to own my own home. We've got to change direction on housing. Yes, we've got to simplify the regulations that make it so expensive, two or three times more expensive to build housing compared to other states. Yes, we have to stop the hidden taxes on house building. But the big change we need to make, which the Democrats on this stage aren't prepared to make, is to end this ideology which says the only acceptable form of housing is to shove apartment buildings into suburban neighborhoods. We've stopped building the kind of starter homes and single family homes we used to build so well in California that made the California dream a reality. And that is what I will get back to as governor, to restore that California dream of home ownership.
1: Thank you, Mr. Steyer.
3: All right, let's talk about companies leaving California. So companies are moving their headquarters out of California, SpaceX, Tesla, Oracle, Hewlett Packard, so many companies. Those are just a few of the corporations that are going to more tax-friendly states. My question to all of you is, how can you reduce the state's high unemployment rate when so many employers are leaving the state? We're going to start with Mr. Mahan.
4: Look, the reality is, just like with the insurance market, the housing market, what we're talking about is California has regulated itself to death. And much regulation makes sense. We're protecting workers and the environment. But when projects get caught up in years of litigation, or getting a permit to open a restaurant takes a year, you kill the ability for entrepreneurs and small business owners to actually create a future. With actually auditing all of the spending in Sacramento, where we've increased the budget by 75%
3: Thank you, Mr. Mahan. Thank you. Thank you so much. In the last six years. Okay, your time is up.
5: That's what comes with a proven problem solver. Someone who's been mayor of Los Angeles, speaker of the assembly. The one thing I get, we got to roll up our sleeves and fix these problems. We have the brains of AI and tech, but the brawn's leaving. And we've got to look in the mirror and ask ourselves why. The reason is overregulation. We can do this, protect the environment, protect workers, and protect business at the same time.
3: Thank you, Mr. Villaraigosa. Mr. Hilton, you're up next.
2: So Matt mentioned restaurants. I actually did open a couple of restaurants, but not here, back in the day in England before we moved here with my wife and my family in 2012. And unbelievably, it's actually much harder to do it here in California, which should be the home of enterprise and opportunity, the best place in the world to do business. And the fact is, when we talk about all those issues, there's this famous saying that comes to mind. The definition of insanity is doing the same thing over and over again and expecting a different result. Well, here in California, we've been voting Democrat over and over and over and over again. And look at the results.
3: Mr. Steyer.
6: So California remains the best place to start a business and build a business. But it's also the most expensive.
2: It's not true.
6: It's the most expensive.
2: It's rated 50th out of 50 states by Chief Executive Magazine.
6: And the person on this stage who is going after those costs and driving them down for working Californians is me. And I'm doing it by going after the special interest corporations who are driving up our costs. I'm going after electric costs that are driven by the electric monopolies. I'm going after gas costs that are driven by the oil companies. I'm going after healthcare costs. I'm for single payer. And I'm going after housing costs. What's driving people out of California is the cost of operating here. And I'm talking about it in terms of people. But it absolutely is the same thing in terms of the companies that employ those people and have to pay them to live here. You can tell I'm doing this because the special interests are spending tens of millions of dollars to stop me. But I'm the person on this stage who's willing to change California and go after the corporate special interests that are driving
3: you,
6: up
3: Steyer.
6: The costs
3: Mr.
6: for working
3: Steyer,
6: people.
3: Your time is up. Mr. Bianco.
7: This whole thing began in a very odd way because they FaceTimed me several months ago. The chancellor and the vice chancellor, and he said to me, he says, Governor Schwartz, I said, whoa, whoa, whoa, whoa. Forget the governor stuff. Just call me Arnold. All right, Arnold, listen. We just want to tell you that we are such big admirers of yours, of all the great work that you've done as governor of the state of California. We are blown away by your work and the environmental work and fighting for democracy, especially at this very important time in America and in the world. You're fighting for democracy. And then he says, and what we love, and I'm sure you still believe in free speech. I said, of course I do. He says, good. You're going to give one on March 30th in Belfast.

0: a very profitable business. Who would have thought we were doing that? We're like pirates. We're sort of like pirates.
1: Ooh, that is a Don Caron with a little bit of a sort of like pirates. And this week's news, boy, howdy, we have wars on and off. And I didn't bring my batch of Jon Stewart outtakes, but the short and long of it was that we have reached the 60-day limit on the duration of a pre-war war-like action before Congress needs to rule in the war's favor, or else it is a extra super illegal war, but or even a military action. But fortunately, the Operation Epic Fury has concluded, not with any particular goals accomplished, but I'm sure that they will happen any day now, and that's the same thing that we could have said 7 days ago or so. Now I think we're at 70 days of the 2-week to 4-week war, and it does look like we have attacked some tankers. With our blockade, blockading the Iranian blockade. But despite that awesome and cool action that I did see Ground News said was reported on by the right widely, it still looks kind of up in the air and like we might make a deal, if only we make an Iranian nuclear deal and give them a bunch of the money back that we have sanctioned. Anyways, you're tuned to The Mud. I'm Shaka Azul. We have been stepping and winging it out on a wing and a prayer here on The Mud. KMUD, Garberville, 91.1 FM. 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What all else? Dead on the Creek Music Festival returns to Black Oak Ranch for its 20th anniversary, June 11th through 14th, an intimate gathering with camping under the stars. Activities for the whole family, healthy food, good libations, and mighty fine music featuring Terrapin Family Band with Stu Allen and Elliot Peck, Grateful Drag, David Nelson Band, Jackie Green and Friends, Moon Alice, Stu Allen and Reflections, Painted Mandolin, The Craven Quartet, and more. Tickets and info at deadonthecreek.net. With that all said, and the beat going on, we're going to keep it moving here over to the Brothers Moving. This is their, I believe it's, is it Denmark? I think it's Denmark. Someplace like that where the Brothers come moving in from. And then we're going back to some of this primary business, a little bit of news from around and about the country. And we'll find out what else here on The Mud as we continue stepping out on a wing and a prayer.

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1: I suggest we go ahead with the show.
0: Но еще осталось время на две песни.
1: We have time for two more songs.
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0: Было бы хорошо без новостей пожить какое-то время.
1: It would be good to have no news for a while here.
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0: Coming on next, Francesca Florentini interviewing Tom Steyer on the Bituation Room.
1: If you're listening in the future, amazing. Thanks for pressing play. And let's get into it. Let's bring him in. He is a former hedge fund manager turned political activist and philanthropist. He founded an organization called NextGen, the largest youth voter engagement organization in U.S. history, and co-founded the Beneficial State Bank in 2007, which is a nonprofit community development bank that loans money affordably to working people, small businesses, and nonprofit community projects that are shut out of regular banks. He also famously ran for president in 2020, and he is an author of the New York Times bestselling book, Cheaper, Faster, Better, How We Will Win the Climate War. And he is my very first billionaire on the Bituation Room. Please welcome gubernatorial candidate Tom Steyer. Hi, I forgot to mention you were running for governor here in California.
2: Hey, Francesca, how's it going? I'll start with that.
1: Hey, thank you so much for taking the time to be here or be there and talk to me. Let's just get into it. You're my first billionaire on this program. So will you become a patron of the show at the highest tier, which is $100 a month?
2: Absolutely. I'm getting off this, not signing up, because I need to know what you think.
1: Yes. You know, you got to pay for that. Yeah. I'm not going to tell you what I think until you pay for the highest tier. Great. Okay. So I've already gotten money off of you in the first 2 minutes. Love it. Let me just be honest. When I first found out you were running for governor here in California, I did a little bit of an eye roll. And the reason I eye rolled was because it seemed like, why does a billionaire have to be the governor? Why can't the billionaire maybe support a candidate that you like, you know, someone who is a leader in the community, someone maybe with more political experience than yourself? Why do you think you're the person for this job personally?
2: Well, Francesca, if you look at this race, there's only one person who stands for change. There's only one person who's a true progressive across the board. And there's only one person who's taking on the corporate special interests. We don't need a billionaire. If there were someone else who's doing what I'm doing, I would be supporting them. I completely agree with you. I think people are skeptical of billionaires. So am I. You know, we've seen so many of these people behave so badly that of course people are skeptical. But let's look at what's really going on. In this race, I'm the only billionaire on the ballot, but I'm not the only billionaire in this race. The billionaires in the state of California and the big corporations in the state of California are supporting the other candidates, and they're spending tens of millions of dollars to stop me. And the reason they're spending that money to stop me is they know that I'm the person who believes in taxing billionaires more, even if it hurts me. I don't view it as hurting me. I'm happy to pay the tax. I'm the person who's in this race who's willing to tax billionaires. I'm the person who's going after the corporate monopolies in electricity. I'm the person who's standing up to oil companies, not taking their money like other people running for governor. Mm-hmm. You know, so in every one of these, I'm the person who's for single payer and will get it done. Every one of those stances is bringing millions of dollars of independent expenditures against me. If someone else would take those stances, if someone else would stand up for the working people of California and bring down costs, if someone else would go to the special interests and tell them we're changing it and I'm the person who's going to do it, I'd be behind them.
1: Mm. Okay.
2: Show me that person, to be honest, because that other person doesn't exist.
1: There's a lot of Californians who are incredible, you know, community leaders, but I will just say that, yes, they are not running currently, but I feel you. I take the answer. So as a billionaire, do you think you should exist? And I realize that's a little bit of a weird question. It's kind of like, what if your mom had aborted you, but when you're pro abortion rights, do you think you should exist, Tom Steyer?
2: So let me say this. I never inherited a penny. My wife, Kat Taylor, and I have said, we're going to give this money away while we're alive. We're in the process of doing it. I'm not dying a billionaire. We're going to use the money I made by starting a business to support progressive causes, working people, and the natural world. But having said that, let me make you the argument for what I do think is necessary. California has half the growth in the United States. This is a state that imagines and creates the future. And people do that. So for instance, Steve Jobs started Apple Computer on a $15,000 loan. And now it's a huge, incredibly valuable company, but more than that, employs tens of thousands or hundreds of thousands of people, including in California. Do I think that we need that kind of entrepreneurial drive, the people who create? Six of the biggest corporations in the United States are here, and most of them were started after 1995. Do I think that's good for California? Yes. Now, let me tell you what I can't stand. This is a system that lets people do that. This is a system that's been built by poor people, by working people, by a bunch of people for 1,000 years. So most of them couldn't read or write, and a lot of them died in the mud for democracy, for the rule of law, for liberty, for all the things that these people come from all over the world to use our system to create those companies. So I'm happy for them to come. But let me say this. This system still works because of the working people in this state who work their ass off, who are poorly paid, who are sincere, and live in their cars.
1: But the question is pretty simple, though, right? Like, should billionaires exist or not? Should you have been able to amass, I think, $2.5 billion? Yes or no?
2: Yes, but I'm giving that money away. I believe we should be taxing that money much more aggressively. I believe that if part of being a successful person who started a company is to say, I did it within a society that was fair and just.
1: Right.
2: That money was shared. And in fact, part of the pride I take in my accomplishment is that it was part of a system where we invented the 21st century the way it should be in California.
1: Okay. Okay.
2: If I hadn't done that growth, it wouldn't have happened, but it also wouldn't have happened if I'd spent my time trying to hang on to it instead of sharing it with the other people in the state.
1: But you see what I'm getting at. I mean, look, the people in the audience and the people, you know, throughout this country, but specifically California, you know, this is a state that went to Bernie Sanders in primaries, right? In the last primary specifically. And we are a community and a people here in this state that want to be on the front lines of this. And we see the way billionaires, a lot of them in this state, who are doing massive amounts of harm. We don't want to be waiting on the benevolence of someone like yourself who says, well, I'm going to direct my money for good. We want to actually tax y'all out of existence. So are you on board with taxing billionaires to that level, to the point where $1 billion should actually be illegal given the amount of income inequality and given the money that you made your back on whose back you made your money on? You know what I'm saying? So like, yeah, that's my question for you.
2: Talk about this in the real world. Tomorrow, there's going to be a debate on TV. Mm-hmm. There are going to be 7 people on that stage. There's one person on that stage who will say that he would vote for the billionaire's tax, and it's me. Mm-hmm. The other people will say they definitely wouldn't. And let me say this.
1: I think Katie Porter is pro 5% billionaire's tax.
2: I'm not sure. That's not in the past.
1: That's
2: okay. If she did, I don't know it. But let me say one other thing.
1: Yes.
2: Our revolution endorsed me. The organization that Bernie actually started endorsed me, and they said, we don't believe we're doing this, but this is the most progressive person in the race. And I'm going to check, because I really thought I was the only person who was willing to vote for the billionaire's tax. But let me say this. I absolutely believe that billionaires and big corporations need to pay their fair share, and it's not happening.
1: Got it. No, we can move on. Look, let me be upfront. I've read your website, and I'm impressed by it. Quite frankly, I think it's detailed. And I think what it has is some big ideas. I think California needs to be a leader, not just, you know, when it comes to income inequality and corporations and taxing the billionaires and the 1%, but climate change, housing, and things we're going to talk about in a little bit. Why? Let's situate this, because I've been watching these debates and I am so floored with how divorced they are from the national discussion. Like, what's happening nationally is nothing short of a hostile fascist takeover of our government by a bunch of crooks, and who are also white nationalists and children at the same time. Who knew it was possible? A bunch of baby Hitlers, really, in my book. My question to you is, why in this time of fascism do you think it's important to roll out some of these big ideas rather than simply be in more of a defensive crouch and just kind of, you know, tweet back, i.e. Governor Gavin Newsom? Tell me why these big ideas matter right now.
2: I want to get to opposing Trump, but let me start why these big ideas matter. Because people in California are suffering. Because the majority of people in California cannot make ends meet at the end of the month. Because millions of Californians are giving up their health care so they can pay their rent. Because people in California are living in their cars. Fully employed people cannot afford rent because healthcare is chewing up every family's budget in California, every business's budget in California, and the budget of the state of California itself. because we need to build houses. It's not a joke, because the electric monopolies are charging Californians twice as much as the rest of the country pays for electricity, because the big oil companies are both ripping us off at the pump, which I say we should have a windfall profits tax, and polluting with impunity in our state, both in terms of old-fashioned pollution that gives you asthma or kills you, and also in terms of burning down the planet and not paying for it. So in answer to your question, we have real issues for real people right now that have to be addressed. But let me say, in terms of Trump, you say he's a crook. Look, I'm sure you know this, Francesca. I started an organization in 2017 to get 8 million signatures to say this man is a crook. I know from being in boardrooms, I know what a crook looks like. Him.
1: Yeah.
2: Looks like a crook. He is a crook. He's stealing money on a huge scale. But he's also trying to destroy our democracy in our country. And yeah. So you say, is that the only thing you can do? Well, it turns out that can't be the only thing we do, because the truth is, the way we're going to beat him is by being better and actually delivering shared, not what I call shared prosperity, but what you might describe as a just economy, a just and successful economy. We have to do that.
1: I like just economy better. But depending on where you're campaigning, Tom, you could say shared prosperity that will work in certain areas of California.
3: Well, I'm trying to make a living, trying to make ends meet, but every day I get a little closer to the street, I'm getting squeezed. I had a little trouble and my money got spent. Winter's coming on, I'm raising the rent, I'm getting squeezed. Yeah, I'm getting squeezed. I've been to college, even got a degree. Fat lot of good it did me. I'm getting squeezed. Well, I used to believe in this American dream. Some people said I was a fool. Now I see what they mean. I'm getting squeezed. Yeah, I'm getting squeezed. I never thought I'd live to see times like these. I'm getting squeezed. I see the news people beautiful. They do it in style. They talk about disaster with a smile. They're getting paid big money just to spin it around. But they better not come down in my part of town. I'm getting squeezed.

Well, the big money's booming, it ain't no doubt. We're in the way, so they're moving us out. We're getting squeezed. Anything they don't like, they're just tearing it down. They want a sanitary city, they ain't fooling around. We're getting squeezed. Yeah, we're getting squeezed. Well, the mayor came by, he had somebody in a tux. They were talking business, pointing at us. We're getting squeezed. And then the company came, you know, when things got a reel, all that heavy equipment, it must be a big deal. We're getting squeezed. Yeah, we're getting squeezed. I never thought I'd live to see times like these. I'm getting squeezed. Well, you can talk about your progress. Don't make me laugh. Everybody I know is just taking a bath. You know, there's only so much that people can take. Sooner or later, something's bound to break. We're getting squeezed.

Well, I did a little talking with a buddy of mine. Something's gotta happen. Maybe now is the time we're getting squeezed. So I got me a kryptonite bicycle lock, a bandana, and a monkey wrench. I went for a walk. I'm getting squeezed. Yeah, I can't be specific, but I'll give you the facts. They bother me some. I'm gonna bother them back. We're getting squeezed. Yeah, we're getting squeezed. I never thought I'd live to see times like these. I'm getting squeezed. Well, I may be going down, but I won't be in my knees.

0: before that, and after this, we have some interviews with some of these gubernatorial candidates here in California. Most recently with Tom Steyer, and now with some well placed request to hear a little bit of some of Butch Ware. Her interview with Butch Ware, at least coming up here just after this message from Madame Porter.
1: These deceitful ads, lying about Democrat Katie Porter, false, say independent fact checkers. Californians hate being lied to, especially by a few billionaires spending millions attacking Porter. They're afraid because Katie Porter is unrelenting in grilling chief executives, a champion for good government. Katie Porter will shake up the Senate to lower housing costs and crack down on corporate greed. Democrat Katie Porter, a warrior for you.
2: I'm Katie Porter, and I approve this message.
3: Let's give a Western Jubilee warehouse welcome to the Haunted Wind Chimes.
4: My next guest has been patiently waiting, and perhaps the leader that we need to actually stand against things like AI data centers, the activist educator who formerly ran for vice president alongside Jill Stein in 2024 with the Green Party. He is a professor at UC Santa Barbara. He teaches in history, Black studies, and Islamic studies, and he is now running for governor of California on the Green Party ticket. Please welcome Butch Ware. Woo! Let's go. I'm giving
5: Matt Slade a pleasure. And yeah, I mean, just to follow up, you know, Maddie, as you called Matt, slays as usual. And I'm absolutely the leader that we need, especially if we're going to war on people that want to put data centers in the backyards of Black and brown folks. Nah, like, you know, sign me up. I'm ready to wage that war on behalf of the people for sure.
4: Yes, yes, absolutely. We need that because, you know, I mean, just continuing that, you know, we have a lot of Democrats who don't know how they feel about AI. And I feel like there's enough evidence of how communities are reacting. I mean, and reports around, you know, again, the respiratory illnesses, the lack of water usage. And you have leaders like Hakeem Jeffries saying, you know, I think we just need to study it. We need to study it a little bit more. But they're not saying stop and study. They're all just assuming that the studying is going to happen alongside it. Meanwhile, we get outpaced. But give me your read on this particular dystopian moment of AI.
5: So I just came losing my voice because I came from an event where I was a keynote at San Diego City College, organized by the SJP there, and it's literally called Dismantling Dystopia. So like, what did Matt say? Through line. Okay.
4: So there's a through line.
5: So I want to first say that, of course, as a scholar that's like specializes in racial injustice and liberation history, these environmental impacts from things like AI are always experienced differentially. They always hit Black and brown communities first. It's not for nothing that Elon Musk posts up in the backyard of Black communities in Memphis and siphons off the water and then pollutes the groundwater. You know, certain communities, the kind of communities that I grew up in, frankly, are the ones that bear the brunt of that. So we will be at war with such people. Number two, they are clearly, you know, as was mentioned, you know, essentially trying to utilize so-called AI. And I say so-called AI because let's be clear, these are large language learning models. There is no intelligence. The AI does not, in point of fact, think. And they're trying to use it to essentially replace workforces, to lay off employees. We will also go to war on this. But I do want to draw a distinction because I am aware of all of the dystopian possibilities if we had a true AI. But I actually think that the problem is not so much so-called AI. The problem is capitalism. The problem is how capitalism integrates this tool into our society in ways that are exploitative, extractive, destructive to the environment. There are Scandinavian countries that put their data centers underwater so that the seawater cools those data centers instead of using the same fresh water that we as humans have to compete with, you know, for our drinking supply. China also uses more ecologically sustainable models for their AI data centers. So I always want to draw people back to the fact that the fundamental problem, capitalism, imperialism, white supremacy, patriarchal domination, like these are our core issues that we have to address. And in the end, I can imagine a world where artificial intelligence, so-called, could be making it so that we work 3 or 4 hours a day, that I could see, uses that could help working class people have better lives, but not in this current configuration of power. That ain't gonna happen.
4: Yeah. And in a lot of these companies are here in California, of course, and you're running for governor here in California. I mean, let's just stick on this issue of, climate change and climate chaos. Do you think there's an excuse for taking, Chevron money at this moment? I mean, we're like seeing some, the Democratic front runner, Javier Becerra, is now, quoted.
5: I need air quotes around front runner, but keep going. Yeah.
4: No, yes. I mean, there's a lot of different polls out. I mean, honestly, if you want to say front runner, you could talk about Steve Hilton, which is depressing as hell. But he says, I need Chevron. Chevron needs me. There's a certain fatalism, I think, when it comes to fossil fuels, and a little bit of a looking at folks who want to envision a different way to run our economy and structure our energy as being unrealistic, and being sort of naive. Like, how do you confront that?
5: You see fatalism in Becerra's remarks. I see true love. He needs Chevron, baby, and we all need Chevron. You didn't know. So one of the figures. So first of all, I'm the Green Party candidate, and the thing that we do is environmental sustainability. Party started in 1984, and the only third party that has been able to survive through those 40 years with electoral access across the country. Fun fact, 37% of the world's fossil fuels are consumed moving fossil fuels to another location.
4: Beautiful. Right? It's a great system.
5: Yeah, so definitely no inbuilt waste in that system. I don't need Chevron, but we know who does need Chevron. Javier Becerra needs Chevron because Chevron made him a max donation, which was the cornerstone of the campaign that he started. Now, I will just announce, we also received our first max donation just recently, actually in the last week. It was not from Chevron because we do not accept corporate money or PAC money. Sir Roger Waters, Pink Floyd himself, made a max donation to the Butch Ware for Governor campaign, right? Amazing. So who's cooler, me or Javier Becerra? And

0: masses, and that's power. And what I would add to what Malcolm says is it will turn winners into losers and losers into winners. Becerra is being represented at the front, as the front runner. But until the day that Eric Swalwell dropped out of the race because it turns out he's a whole ass rapist, that I was running ahead of Becerra in every single poll. But what you saw is that the day after, every single Democrat influencer that's getting their $7,000 a month from Team Blue Genocide went on the air and told you that Becerra is the guy, right? Mm-hmm. So suddenly there is this AstroTurf support. But Rogue DNC did an online poll for an April 22nd debate, a debate that I was excluded from because I've already debated against Javier Becerra and destroyed both him and Katie Porter. We'll talk about it in a moment. April 22nd debate, Rogue DNC puts a poll, 3,200 people respond. Who would you most want to hear from in tonight's debate? The response, 45% Butch Weir, 33% Javier Becerra, 17% Tom Steyer, 6% Katie Porter. An average Emerson or Gallup poll has 1,000 respondents, and none of them are asking about the third party candidate, the elephant in the room. So for me, the support for front runners like Becerra and Steyer is largely manufactured, frankly, by the Democrat machine, which is not telling you who's leading. They're trying to create a leader for you.
1: Okay. I mean, I appreciate you laying that out. I do think at a certain point, polls, you know, don't lie. And also the other thing, you know, the elephant in the room is that you are not on the ballot for this June 2nd. Does that mean you are also, so I know you're leading a writing campaign. I want to ask you why you're not, and I know you, there's some real shenanigans there, but are you also not going to be on the ballot in November?
0: Right. So whether or not I'm on the ballot in November is entirely going to be determined by the primary. The top two finishers from the primary will be on the ballot no matter what their ballot status in the primary was. So that's the first direct answer to the question. So, just to be clear,
1: as a Green Party candidate, like, couldn't you can't also be on the ballot? Like, you're gunning, you want this writing campaign for June. That's the goal.
0: Yes,
1: because you don't get ballot access as a Green Party in November.
0: And nobody's guaranteed ballot access in November. Only the top two finishers, irrespective of party, are going to get ballot access. It's going to be whichever two finish at the top, irrespective of party. So the whole election, especially for an independent candidate such as myself, it takes place in the primary. Now, with respect to what's taking place with the ballot access, we have a federal case against the Secretary of State that is being heard right now. And I heard from my lawyers today that now the Secretary of State is interested in potentially negotiating a settlement before it is actually judged by an 88-year-old federal judge who was appointed by George Bush, because they are not hopeful, they're not optimistic that the things that they did to knock me off the ballot are going to hold up in court. So, we'll continue in consultation with the lawyers. Amongst the remedies that the federal court can impose and which we have issued in our brief is that they can be required to mail out an individual voter guide with just my information to every registered voter in the state of California with instructions on how to write me in. They can be compelled to at every voting location for in-person voting on June 2nd to have fresh ballots there with my name on it. So we are absolutely conducting a write-in campaign for all of the people that are doing early voting right now. We're teaching people how to do it. But we have not at all taken off the table the fact that we may yet receive relief from a federal court that will actually allow us to appear on in-person ballots that people receive on election day at their polling locations. Last part on this, they can also, this has happened in many past cases, they can be required to literally put up flyers and posters, with instructions just on this one specific candidate as a remedy for excluding me from the ballot and at least the ballots that have been mailed out thus far. And I'll give the short version of what happened. Mm-hmm. The short version is that they claim, this is really fun stuff, guys. They claim that I left my phone number unredacted and my business name over-redacted on one form each in 130 pages of what were supposed to be fully redacted tax returns, okay? Yes. And they sent me an email at 4:50 p.m. saying that if I didn't correct it by 5 p.m. in person, in hard copy in Sacramento, that I would be disqualified from the ballot. Now, I live in Santa Barbara. So they might as well have said, like,

0: straight up Mississippi literacy poll tax. They might as well have said, how many jelly beans in that jar, boy? Right. And literally just given me, you know, a test that couldn't be passed. And then, but it gets worse, Francesca. And the reason is that we filed in court immediately to have this overturned. And they, I don't think that they expected that we did, but they go to war on Green Party candidates, and we have been effective fundraisers. Tom Steyer has raised $160,000 from people not named Tom Steyer. Right. Mm-hmm. He's donated $120 million to his own campaign. I've raised three times as much as Tom Steyer from ordinary working class donors. Right. So we had a war chest. We took them to court right away. In court, our lawyers established that they had the correct forms in their possession the whole time, that the whole thing about the unredacted phone number was a pretext. And the lawyer also demonstrated that they had falsified an email thread. Gavin Newsom's judges were not moved because they were sent there to do a hit, because as of that day, Tom Steyer's $38 million in YouTube ads had only been able to purchase him a 4-point lead over me in the polls. They were shivering in their boots and they wanted me off the ballot. Last part on this. We demonstrated that they lied. We demonstrated that they had the documents in their possession the whole time. And so the federal case is very likely to give us the redress that we're looking for. But I said, Malcolm's my hero. Malcolm said, you'll never get justice in a white man's court. Listen, I may get justice in that white man's court, but I ain't waiting around on it either way. We are teaching our people how to write in butchware as needed.
1: Right, right. And you know, there is not a lot of time. I think that's really awful. Like, I think it's... It's ridiculous. And, you know, I'm glad that you're pursuing it with your lawyers. Yeah. I do want to talk to you about like the actual issues,
0: of course.
1: You know, to just put it plainly, I'm someone who is very worried about a Becerra Hilton November election, because I think Californians deserve better. I think this is a state that went to Bernie, and I think we deserved actually like some blue on blue action here. Like, I would, you know, love to see you versus Becerra or you versus Steyer, you know, or something like a real debate, you know, going into November. And so, but I am concerned because I don't see a write-in campaign being able to get you within the top two. So do you, you know, what do you say to people who are concerned that, you know, voting, right, doing a write-in and like supporting you is going to get us some really bad options come November?
0: It's a question that needs to be addressed. First of all, me versus them is not blue on blue action. Blue is at war with me. This is blue versus green. I just want to make that clear.
1: No, thank you.
0: So the first thing that I'll just say to set the frame for the conversation is, if you do not want any Republicans on your ballot for November 3rd, the day before my birthday, my mom always pointed out that I was born on election day. I was born on the first Tuesday in November. So if you want no Republican on that ballot, the best way to do that is to write Butch Ware onto your ballot right now, because you can get the Republicans out of the race entirely. What you just described, Steyer versus Becerra. Okay, we have a corporate Democrat versus a billionaire that's trying to buy the election. Is that a competition? Or which would you rather have? You want Becerra or, you know, versus Hilton, so that the Democrats are chasing a Republican to the right. The quickest way, if you as a blue voter actually want the Democrats to deliver on a progressive agenda, the best way to do that is to make them deal with me, because that is a conversation that will push our priorities. Universal single.
2: Yeah, make it more affordable. That was certainly the headline when I talked to voters about what they feel they struggle with the most. I asked them, is there any one of these candidates for governor they saw that there could be a possibility? They all said no. They hope to watch the debate, and they hope someone will sway them in their direction. Live at Skirball, I'm Akala Medina, NBC4 News.
3: All right, Mac, thank you for that.

This one's for every drug problem that got stopped in its tracks by trip to rehab. I'll miss railing pills with you in the park.

0: and is the taxpayers. If you want some more of those interviews, Francesca
1: Florentini. Lying about Democrat Katie Porter.
0: Oh, hold on a second. We're going to get some more info about Katie Porter. Brace yourselves. This time I brought receipts of, well, her. She's kind of a jerk sometimes. Some might say not just to her political opposition. But anyways, the taxpayers here with a Harmony parking lot song. And before that, Francesca Florentini of the Bituation Room. You can find her full interviews with Tom Steyer and Butch Ware and others online at the Bituation Room. She's a former Young Turks corroborator, but she fell out due to some differences in opinion with them in the last several years, differences of opinion, and then in the last year came to a head. Anywho, let's hear a this is a special alert.
2: Let's start talking about the possibility of the U.S. draft coming back. So the U.S. military will automatically register eligible men for the Selective Service Draft system a bit later this year. Previously, the onus was on the men to register themselves. So that's going to definitely impact families of young men. Think late teens, early 20s, and beyond. So if you're curious, what is the Selective Service System? It's the military draft, and it was established back in 1917 by President Woodrow Wilson after the U.S. entered World War I. So that puts some things into perspective for you as to where this stands. If we're calling this back, it must mean this is some serious stuff to our government. Under federal law, most men between 18 and 25 are required to register with the Selective Service System in case Congress and the President authorize a military draft. So right now, though, they have...
0: So, interestingly, there is an automatic voter registration.
1: These deceitful ads. Lying about Democrat Katie Porter? False, say independent fact checkers. Californians hate being lied to, especially by a few billionaires spending millions attacking Porter. They're afraid because Katie Porter is unrelenting in grilling chief executives, a champion for good government. Katie Porter will shake up the Senate to lower housing costs and crack down on corporate greed. Democrat Katie Porter, a warrior for you.
3: I'm Katie Porter, and I approve this message. So I'm on the Oversight Committee, you might know, and that is where we did a study recently this fall in September. And what it showed is if we don't electrify our transportation sector, that we're going to lose more than 500,000 Californians dying prematurely to air pollution and other problems. And the state could lose... Get out of my fucking shot.
4: I wanted to tell you that that's actually incorrect. It's not that it's electric vehicles. It's that if we don't meet the commitments under the Paris Climate Accord.
3: Okay. It does. Okay. You also were in my shot before that. Stay out of my shot. Okay. I'm going to start again with electric vehicles saving us money.
5: Perfect.
3: Okay.

This is the Happy Fitz. We heard him a few times in the show. We had the Haunted Wind Chimes Madness. The Beat Goes On. Jim Page, Johnny Hobo and the Freight Trains with the Taxpayers. Fish in a Birdcage. The All-Seeing Eye. We're going to have to catch y'all next week after just a few more songs. Here on the Mud, Memshaka Azul. I have a little lineup.

0: right. Coming on up, 10. This Must Be the Place with Madman Mike. And just before it, I'm bringing up two more songs. This is from John Lejoie on Wolfie's Just Fine. And then we have one from Wandering, from the Haunted Wind Chimes, that is Wandering Heart. Here on the Mud, Shaka Azul, taking my leave for the week. Just after a few songs here. Have yourselves a fine weekend. K-Mud doing a bit of a party in the next week or so. So prepare yourself for the blockbusters. Here we go. Out to Wolfie's Just Fine.
1: 10 years ago, Trump decided to run and he's going to win. And I voted for him because I wanted to see how he was doing. Because I thought he was doing okay. Yes,
0: Ken Mutt, hello.

0: I mean, she gets mad at people when she doesn't seem to
1: like her treatment in the scheme of things.
0: I don't think that's great going in against a Republican. Not to pull the electoral card, but Jesus, God damn, that versus Imagine they go hysterical, crazy commie progressive, loony lady. Emotionally unstable. Versus they're like, well, you're a billionaire, but you're a class traitor. How could you do that? It's not even close. It's not even close. Don't even consider it. Don't you dare. Don't you dare consider voting for a 9%er when Becerra is looming at like a dubious sane degree number with...

much thanks. Catch you later. Bye now. Came out a lot.

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And I hope you're all having a good night. Everyone's doing well. You're out there kicking it, ready to hear some tunes. And, you know, if you listen to the station more than not, then you might be interested in supporting your local radio station. 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So, you know, if you have anything you can spare or couple bucks, some time, some energy. 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Yeah, do your share. Okay, thank you all. And if you've already donated and you're one of those, well, thank you very much because you keep us rolling. So you're much appreciated. All right, I've got some good stuff in store for you. Say hi to my buddy Ron. He's in Mexico or Panama or somewhere. And yeah, here's a hello to Christian on his way back to Texas. And yeah, so there. Other than that, I got some good things coming up. So let's see what we got. And thank you all for being out there. Let's try some of this.

All right. Hope everybody's doing good. Hope that got you in the mood, ready for some rock and roll. Anyway, this is the Madman back at you. And yeah, I have a lot of stuff coming, so don't touch that dial. And let's see, it's around 10:30, and what we heard was, let's see, the Guess Who Shaking All Over. Steve Miller Band, Don't Let Nobody Turn You Around. Them with Van Morrison with Baby, Please Don't Go. Jeff Beck, Rock My Pilmso. The Velvet Underground, Rock and Roll, great version. I love that song. It's one of my wife's favorites. Creedence Clearwater Revival, Good Golly Miss Molly. The Hollies, Lone Cool Woman in a Black Dress. And Jerry Lee Lewis with The Wild One. Elvis Presley, Raised on Rock, got us going. So thank you all for being there. We were dipping into the vault there and pulling out some stuff. So yeah, hope that got you started. And we got some more stuff. And let's let you know about, oh yeah, Don't Get Trouble on Your Mind. Each week, Ed Denson reaches into his computer archive of 10,000 blues, 50s rock, old-time and bluegrass songs, picks a couple dozen to share with you on the mud. A lifelong student and fan of the music, he often introduces his songs with stories about the music and his interactions with some of the artists in his previous life as a blues

some of us are. And so anyway, he's got some good stuff. Thank you all for being out there. And meanwhile, we've got some more good stuff coming up, so let's just go ahead and jump right on into it. Thank you all for being out there. Let's try this.

All right, all you mud heads, Madman Mike back at you. It's the top of the hour, right around 11. Thank you all for being there. And what we heard on that run was Fleetwood Mac, Need Your Love Tonight. It's good old bluesy stuff. Janis Joplin, Try Just a Little Bit Harder. Some good old stuff. Steppenwolf, Suki Suki, Savoy Brown, Limousine Boogie. Frank Marino and Mahogany Rush, I'm a King Bee, live thing there. Another one, Dave Mason with Pearly Queen, live at the Universal Amphitheater. Ooh. And John Lee Hooker and Bonnie Raitt got us going there with I'm in the Mood. There you go. Thank you all for being out there and tuning in for another fine show. Anyway, let's hear this. This is, it's around the top of the hour, I got to give you this. You're listening to River Community Radio, KMUD, Garberville, 91.1 FM on that dial. KMUE, Eureka, Arcata, 88.1. KLAI, Laytonville, 90.3. Shelter Cove, 99.5. And yes, always on the web at kmud.org. Thank you all for tuning in. And we've got one more for you, the Music Junkie Support Group. As Neil Young said, live music is better, bumper stickers should be issued. At the Music Junkie Support Group, we've got the live music, but we're still working on the bumper stickers. Every other Monday afternoon from 1 to 3 p.m. for your dose of live music. There you go. That's where you get it, right here on the mud. All right, and that pretty much covered it all. So there you go. So stay tuned. I got some good stuff coming. Let's get that last hour going and see if we can do something in there maybe you'll like. So thank you all. Let's try this.

0: you mudheads. Imagine, that was it. 2 hours gone. Wow, what happened?
1: This is Madman Mike. You've been listening to This Must Be the Place right here on the Mud. That's KMUD. And what we heard on that whole mess was, let's just find out here. I think we had Ashton Park from James Gang, Jeff Beck, Situation, Steve Miller Band, The Loving Cup, Leonard Skinner, One More Time, Joan Osborne, Help Me, Fleetwood Mac, This Is The Rock, Tom Petty and the Heartbreakers, Let Yourself Go, for that bootleg from Creedence Clearwater, a little classic stuff here, Faces, Rod Stewart and Ooh La La, Dave Mason with Shouldn't Have Took More Than You Gave, Eric Clapton, Willie and the Hand Jive, good old stuff from him, Jethro Tull, an old classic, love him, it had Inside, there you go. If we started that whole mess off with Joe Walsh and Time Out, so thank you all for tuning in and being there. I hope you have a great night. And we've got a couple to go out with. That would be Johnny Lang, Matchbox, and Tom Petty and the Heartbreakers, a live one of Oh Well, a little old Peter Green song way back. Yeah, good stuff. Anyway, yeah, you know how it is. You're out there kicking it. You're out running around, whatever the heck it is you're doing. Just remember, don't do anything I wouldn't do. And if you do, don't get caught. We wouldn't want that. And we'll see you on the next run in a couple weeks. Remember, take care, love one another, and see you then. Adios.

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He said, stick by me, I'll be your guiding hand. But don't ask me what I think of you. I might not give my answer that you want me.

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0: And good afternoon. Welcome to Outlaw Radio. This is the Spirit of Rock and Roll. I'm Attorney D. Outlaw. I'll be here till 3 o'clock today. And I want to start out by thanking everybody who sat in for all the shows that I missed. Pamela, Randy Remote, and several other people I didn't see hear all the shows. I'm not sure who else did them, but I'm very grateful for you to keep the spirit of rock and roll alive. It's good to be back. Good to be able to sit here again and play some music for you. Things haven't improved any, unfortunately. The crazies are still in charge. But hopefully, it'll all turn around. I shouldn't say that. It can't get much worse. Let's hope it can't get much worse. And see what we can come up with here. But, yeah. So it's we're right at the end of Black History Month. So I didn't want to miss out on it altogether. And I figured this is a very appropriate song to start with since winter has finally arrived here. Certainly took a long time to get here.
1: Thank you very much. For the last few years, we have been doing a song that concerns the fact that the seasons have been affected recently. Don't seem to have spring like you used to, or summer or fall. It has been a season collectively of frozen aspirations and frozen hopes. We'd like to do a song for you about the season that we're trying to get over. It's called Winter in America.

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Let's go. All right. Yeah, I was out of sight, man. That was out of sight. I'm hung up, man. I can't make it.

H2OGATE, Watergate Blues. In March of 1973, we wrote the Watergate Blues, and some 17 months later, then President Nixon resigned. But the story didn't end there, and so we didn't stop there. We have prepared a sequel, and it's called, We Beg Your Pardon, America. We beg your pardon because the pardon you gave this time was not yours to give. They call it due process, and some people are overdue. We beg your pardon, America. Somebody said, brother man gonna break a window, gonna steal a hubcap, gonna smoke a joint, brother man gonna go to jail. The man who tried to steal America is not in jail. Get caught with a nickel bag, brother man. Get caught with a nickel bag, sister lady, on your way to get your hair fixed. You'll do Big Ben, and Big Ben is time, but a man who tried to fix America will not do time. Said they're gonna slap his wrist, gonna retire him with $850,000, and America was shocked. America leads the world in shocks. Unfortunately, America does not lead the world in deciphering the cause of shock. $850,000, they said, and the people protested, so they said, all right, we'll give him $200,000. Everybody said, okay, that's better. I'd like to retire with $200,000 someday. San Quentin, not San Clemente. Do not pass go, go directly to jail. Do not collect $200,000. We beg your pardon, America. We beg your pardon because somehow the pardon did not sit correctly. What were the causes for this pardon? Well, now they had flea bite us. Rats bite us, no pardon in the ghetto. They had national security. But do you feel secure with a man who tried to steal America back on the streets again? What are the results of this pardon, though? Because remember, when there's causes, there's results, and the results is always deeper still. We now have Oatmeal Man. Anytime you find someone in the middle, anytime you find someone who is tepid, anytime you find someone who is lukewarm, anytime you find someone who has been in Congress for 25 years and no one ever heard of him, you've got Oatmeal Man. Oatmeal Man straddling uncomfortably yards and feet of barbed wire. It's hard to live in the middle all the time. Oatmeal Man, the man who said you could fit all of his black friends in the trunk of his car and still have room for the Republican elephant. Oatmeal Man. But there was no crime committed. Oatmeal Man says that America, in 1975, your president will be a 1913 Ford. Regressive. Circle up the wagons to defend yourself from nuclear attack. Oatmeal Man. Reminiscent of 1964's AUH2O Goldwater. Thank God he didn't win, but Oatmeal Man didn't win. Did you vote for him? I didn't vote for him. But that's the first result, and the second would be the Dread Rockefeller. Doubtlessly being promoted for the job he did at Attica. 43 dead and millions of Americans once again in shock. Doubtlessly being promoted for the job he did on the streets of New York City, where the pushers sell the drugs that the government allows in the country, and then they do time. They do life and death, or life and death behind bars, while William Saxby says he's going to dismiss the Lorton Furlough Program. And Brother Richard X of Buffalo, New York faces 1,365, did he say 1,365 years behind bars for participating in Attica.
and Rockefeller faces being the vice president of this country, and all is calm and quiet along the white sands at San Clemente. We beg your pardon, America. We beg your pardon once again, because we found out that 7 out of every 10 black men behind jail, and most of the men behind jail, are black. 7 out of every 10 black men never went to the ninth grade, didn't have $50 and hadn't had $100 for a month when they went to jail. So the poor and the ignorant go to jail while the rich go to San Clemente. We beg your pardon, America, because we understand now much more deeply than we understood before. But we don't want to take the pardon back. We want to issue some more. Pardon Brother Frank Willis, the Watergate security guard. He was only doing his job. Pardon H. Rapp Brown. It was only burglary. Pardon Robert Vesco. It was only embezzlement. Pardon Charles Manson. It was only mass murder. And pardon us while we get sick. Because they pardoned William Calley, 22 dead, and America in shock. And we understand all the more deeply, and we beg your pardon. As unemployment spirals towards 7%, and it seems like 70% in my neighborhood, as unemployment spirals and as we watch cattlemen on TV shoot cows in the head and kick them in the graves while millions are starving in the Sahel, in the Honduras, and maybe even next door. We understand all the more deeply as Boston becomes Birmingham, becomes Little Rock, becomes Selma, becomes Philadelphia, Mississippi, becomes yesterday all over again. We understand and we beg your pardon. We beg your pardon, America, because we have an understanding of karma. What goes around comes around. And we beg your pardon for all of the lives and all of the people who've been ruined and who look forward to next year because they cannot stand to look at this one. We beg your pardon, America, because the pardon you gave this time was not yours to give. Thank you very much. Thank you very much.

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I discovered Ray Charles.

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0: All right.

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1: Wait a minute. 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
0: Come on. 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Can you feel the spirit? Wait a minute. 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

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Oh, well. Anyway, stay tuned. Digital Divide is coming right up. Thanks for the calls. Great to be back. Remember, when you're off in the pigs and smashing the steak, keep a smile on your lips and a song in your heart. We'll see you next week.

0: Hello, everybody, and welcome to the Putumayo World Music Hour, a musical journey around the globe. I'm Rosalie Howarth.
1: And I'm Dan Storper.
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1: Because the Mediterranean connects Europe, Asia, and North Africa, there's an amazing musical variety to explore. Let's start at the western end and hear a couple of selections from Spain.
0: As a matter of fact, they're both from Valencia, a city that's been a cultural crossroads for thousands of years. The first song is by Miguel Gil. It's Desesperado.

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0: One of Spain's hottest stars, that was the singer known as Bebe, with Siempre Me Quedará, Always Stay With Me, from the Radio Latino collection.
1: And heading east along the Mediterranean, our next stop is in France. It's Barrio Chino, who are based in the port city of Marseille, though they're named after a district in Barcelona, another city on the Mediterranean. While the Riviera is probably the best-known area in southern France, Marseille is the region's largest and most important commercial city.
0: And Barrio Chino really demonstrates the multicultural spirit of the Mediterranean. Its members are from Algeria, Italy, Morocco, Tunisia, and Corsica. Here's Soledad.

0: That was Hafla from Morocco, a fascinating North African country. The group's name means party or celebration in both Arabic and Hebrew.
1: I remember spending a semester abroad in Madrid in 1972 and taking the short ferry ride from Algeciras in Spain to Ceuta in Morocco. I couldn't believe how close Europe and Africa are.
0: Next, we'll head north to Italy and then east to Greece. 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
0: It's a Mediterranean cruise today on the Putumayo World Music Hour, as we make our way in a circle touching upon many of the countries that border the world's largest inland sea. I'm Rosalie Howard.
1: And I'm Dan Storper. Italy has the largest coastline of any country that borders the Mediterranean.
0: Unless you count all the islands of Greece.
1: And when you look at the map, you realize that southern Italy is almost as close to Africa as Spain is. Naples is the unofficial capital of southern Italy. It's the gateway to the beautiful Amalfi Coast, which includes the tourist towns of Positano and Capri.
0: Pietra Montecorvino explores Neapolitan styles of music in her album Napoli Mediterranea. 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
1: Though it's actually about a girl who fusses constantly about her diet.
0: It's by Giorgio Conte, the talented brother of world-famous Italian singer Paolo Conte. You'll find it on the Putumayo collection, Italian Cafe. As our cruise ship continues east across the Adriatic, we encounter the myriad islands of Greece. There are over 2,000 in all.
1: Anastasia Moutsatsou is from Piraeus, a port district of Athens, which is the jumping-off point for most ferries to the Greek Mediterranean islands.
0: Her first album focused on traditional songs from the Aegean islands. Pino Pino, or I Drink, I Drink, is from the collection Greece, A Musical Odyssey.

0: That was Vicky Macaulio from Greece with the song O Cafes.
1: That one's on the Music from the Winelands collection. Next, we'll continue east to Croatia and Turkey, then swing back around the southern coast of the Mediterranean to France via Algeria. If you'd like to find out about the songs on today's show or stream other shows in our series, just go to putumayo.com.
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0: 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We're enjoying a musical cruise through the beautiful blue waters of the Mediterranean today.
1: Turkey lies between the Mediterranean and the Black Sea. It's actually considered both a European and an Asian country. It's been a cultural crossroads for thousands of years because it lies on the ancient trade routes between Europe and Asia.
0: And the music reflects that, effortlessly combining new and old, east and west. One of Turkey's most popular singers is Mustafa Sandal. Here's Aya Benzer.

0: From Lebanon, that was Lemonada with Inti Omri, mixing Arabic and chill-out flavors for a slightly mysterious sound. Dan, why do you sometimes hear Beirut called the Paris of the Middle East?
1: Well, it's been settled by a lot of Europeans, especially the French, and over the years it's become

0: become one of the Middle East's most cosmopolitan and European-flavored cities. Unfortunately, war has changed its mood of late, but it's still one of the Middle East's most important centers of art, culture, and music.
1: And no visit to the Mediterranean would be complete without a stop in Cairo. Here's Egypt's Amr Diab with Nour El Ain, The Mind's Eye. It's on the North African Groove compilation.

0: That was Darko Rundek, a colorful figure from Croatia. He's an actor, a radio DJ, and a band leader.
1: I recently caught one of his shows in Seville, Spain. I was really impressed by his dramatic voice and the almost Nordic appearance, which seemed to entrance the audience. The civil war in former Yugoslavia claimed many lives and damaged some of the most beautiful historic Mediterranean towns. But in the last few years, tourism has enjoyed a huge rebound due to the beautiful and affordable beach towns of Croatia.
0: And we're headed back west on our Mediterranean cruise now with a stop in North Africa. Intik is a reggae hip-hop group from Algeria, a former French colony in which French is still the official language.
1: Over the past 20 years, most of Algeria's best-known musicians have emigrated to France to escape a repressive political environment. Let's listen to Noir Devoir, or Our Duty, by Intik.

0: That was the French reggae band Kana with Original. They recorded the entire album, Entre Frères, Between Brothers, on the island of Mauritius in the Indian Ocean. They named themselves Kana after the sugarcane fields, or Kana, surrounding the recording studio.
1: And that takes us back to where we started out from on our Mediterranean cruise. The Mediterranean spans 1,000 miles and has experienced thousands of years of cultural interchange since the Phoenicians first sailed her waters in 1000 BC.
0: And that's reflected in the rich variety of the music. I'm Rosalie Howarth, and along with my co-host Dan Storper, we'd like to thank our producers, Shane Sharkey, Edward Stewart, and Caroline Dix, and most especially you for joining us on the journey. See you next time for the Putumayo World Music Hour. Till then, travel safe.
1: And so long.

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Man, that's the strangest foot horse the world ever seen. Something kind of like this. Go on, Frank Jean, go on. I had him out with me once he got loose. I couldn't catch him to save my life. I called Frank Jean my corner. He didn't seem to pay me no mind. I went and told my papa, how would you do if you want to catch a horse? He said, how did you do? I said, I called mine. Called Frank Jean, called him. He didn't seem to pay me no attention. But that's a horse. You didn't call him right. You must whistle when you want your horse to come to you. Something kind of like this.

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He didn't seem to pay me no attention. 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Something like this.

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Thank you.

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is a quarter, you think you ought to order about a half a dozen more. 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

of booze. 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

0: Every morning at the U, and you can see him arrive. 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
4: 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I'm your news director, April Lewis, and I'm glad to be with you for this broadcast. On this episode, we'll have in-depth coverage on Red Way's Family Resource Center receiving an award, a Navarro man accused of human trafficking and running an illegal cannabis operation, and Ray Hamill has this week's sports report. But first, a rundown of today's top stories and headlines. This is KMUD News. First, a piece of news from us. 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KMUD News is hiring an assistant director. This is a hands-on role, both as a reporter and helping craft our broadcast. 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This is a hybrid role requiring in-person work at our studios in Red Way. A more formal ad, including pay scale, will be posted next week. To apply for the position of assistant director, please send a cover letter and resume to april@kmud.org. In Humboldt County, according to scanner traffic this morning, Friday, May 8th, a 37-year-old man was sprayed with bear mace by his brother in Rio Dell. The incident occurred near the intersection of First Avenue and Elko Street, close to the Chevron station. Medical response was determined not to be needed, but additional victims sprayed with bear mace were also found in the area. The suspect has since been arrested. The California Department of Forestry and Fire Protection, Mendocino Unit, will be conducting a vegetation management prescribed burn on the Shamrock Ranch. This prescribed burn will treat approximately 300 acres of grass and understory vegetation within oak woodlands and mixed conifer habitats, creating a mosaic of variously burned vegetation and islands of unburned habitat. The Shamrock Ranch is in the northern portion of Mendocino County, east of Highway 101 and southeast of the town of Laytonville. Burning will begin on Tuesday, May 11th and continue intermittently as favorable weather conditions present themselves, but end no later than Monday, June 1st. Burning will start at approximately 8 a.m. and conclude at approximately 3 p.m. daily. The Eureka Police Department will conduct a DUI and driver's license checkpoint on Friday, May 8th, between the hours of 6 p.m. and midnight at a location within the Eureka city limits. The checkpoint location will not be announced in advance. Motorists passing through the checkpoint this evening, May 8th, in Eureka can expect brief contact with officers, vehicles stopped in a systematic neutral pattern, DUI evaluations when signs of impairment are observed, and minimal delays for compliant drivers. Funding for the checkpoint was provided by the California Highway Patrol through the Cannabis Tax Fund Grant Program. A good reminder to always have a sober driver. Moving on to our main stories, starting with the KMUD News return of journalist Lisa Music. The Mendocino County Sheriff's Office says a victim was held against their will and forced to work at an illegal Navarro cannabis operation for 2 years, leading to a search warrant. A major grow seizure and human trafficking charges against subject Jesse Upton. Lisa Music reports.
5: A A Navarro man is under investigation after sheriff's deputies say they found a person who had been held against their will and forced to work at an illegal cannabis operation for roughly 2 years. The Mendocino County Sheriff's Office served a search warrant at the property on May 4th. Investigators say the victim was housed without pay, adequate food, or bathroom access, and was physically assaulted to prevent them from leaving. Suspect Jesse Upton faces charges including human trafficking for forced labor, illegal cannabis cultivation, manufacturing a controlled substance, possession of cannabis for sale, and assault with a deadly weapon. The case has been referred to the Mendocino County District Attorney. Deputies found more than 300 cannabis plants and over 600 pounds of processed cannabis packaged for sale on the property. They also found a butane honey oil extraction lab with more than 240 gallons of butane, an operation that is a felony under California law. Investigators also documented serious environmental damage, including fertilizers, fuel, and chemical waste scattered across steep terrain above the Navarro River watershed, with no containment measures in place. The victim has been connected with support services through the Northern California Coalition to Safeguard Communities, a 5-county partnership focused on human trafficking at illegal cannabis sites. The coalition, funded by the Howard G. Buffett Foundation, awarded Mendocino County Sheriff's Office more than $170,000 in 2025, with an application pending for over $250,000 for this year. The funding reflects a broader shift in how law enforcement approaches illegal grow operations. Where workers were once routinely arrested, investigators are now focused on identifying who may be a victim. Jesse Upton has not been convicted of any crime and should be presumed innocent unless and until proven guilty. Anyone with information is asked to call the Mendocino County Sheriff's Office at 707-463-4086. Anonymous tips can be left at 707-234-2100. Reporting for KMUN News, I'm Lisa Music.
4: Amy Taronis is the director of the Family Resource Center, a nonprofit entity located on the campus of Redway Elementary in Humboldt County and funded in great part by the Southern Humboldt Community Health District. Recently, the center received recognition, receiving the 2026 Children's First Award from the Child Abuse Prevention Council of Humboldt County. We spoke with Amy on the center's work and what the award means to her.
6: Yeah, I'd love to know a little more about the Family Resource Center and exactly what it's looking to offer the community and offers the community.
7: Absolutely. So the Family Resource Center is a nonprofit. We are on the backside of the Redway Elementary School campus. There's a lot of moving parts, I suppose I could say. Our fiscal sponsor is Sohum Health, but we partner real closely with our school district, hence being on the school campus. Most of our services are for school-aged children and families. We offer basic needs, referrals, and resources to other nonprofits or different service opportunities. And we house and collaborate and coordinate with other nonprofits and service providers in our area to bring services down to Southern Humboldt from Northern Humboldt. Services such as parenting classes, food support, drug and alcohol education, and counseling. And then we connect and collaborate with Redwood Rural and with First Five and a bunch of other nonprofits just to, again, bring more services down to Southern Humboldt.
6: Well, thank you for that, and also for explaining just how the funding and organization works. I didn't quite understand, so I really appreciated that clarification.
7: It is very confusing, and most people don't know, you know, how we're affiliated with Sohum Health, or most people just kind of assume that we're school-based, school employees because we're on the school campus, and majority of our funding is DHHS grants. And different local grants. And so our services change throughout the years depending on what grants are funded or what grant opportunities come across for us. We're pretty consistent with our first five funding, and so our first five funding allows us to have our Redway playgroup and our Shelter Cove playgroup. Piper Keener is our playgroup coordinator, so she runs both of those playgroups, and then she also works with families 0 to 5 to get like special beginnings, special services for kids who may have been not meeting, you know, their milestones developmentally, or maybe they've been diagnosed with any type of developmental delay. And so there's quite a few services up north, but it's kind of hard to reach out, get a hold, figure it out. And so she works with families and walks families through that process. And then our goal consistently is always to bring those services like Redwood Coast Regional Services down here to Southern Humboldt. And so families, instead of driving all the way up to Eureka, they can drive here to Redway, and then those service providers meet them here in our office. And so it creates kind of a hub here at the Family Resource Center as well for services such as Redwood Coast Regional Services for 0 to 5-year-olds.
6: You know, what does it mean to win the Children First Award from the Child Abuse Prevention Coordinating Council, and how did your organization achieve this distinction?
7: It means a lot, and I think that prevention often gets overlooked. It's when funding gets cut and things are tight, prevention is usually the first thing that gets funding cut because it doesn't have tangible or visible procedures such as intervention. So, intervention's easy. It's an identified issue. It's an identified treatment plan, if you will. But prevention is universal. And when prevention is done well, it's almost unnoticeable. The award around prevention, I think, is, to me, really important because it impacts every one of our families, every one of our community members. For instance, we put community events together and coordinate events, and we have them open to the entire public. We just had a Touch a Truck event that had a bunch of our nonprofit tablers. We had our emergency services and volunteer fire departments and other people with logging trucks and fun trucks that kids can come and explore. And it seems so simple, you know, a community event. But when we think about it, we're bringing families together for something that's definitely fun and across the ages, providing a free meal. There's other resources and other opportunities that may have come up. So, you know, it might be a preteen or a middle school student, and they're, you know, here with the family, probably begrudgingly. but maybe they have an experience watching the volunteer fire departments, you know, do what they do, and it inspires them to maybe think about themselves being a fireman. You know, that's such a simple idea, but we think about that. And that alone, just that kid having a little, you know, glimpse into their own future, maybe having a little motivation to do something different, that alone could prevent all sorts of things. You know, it could prevent truancy because now the kid kind of has an option at the end of the, you know, senior year. Or maybe it prevents substance use because the kid sees themselves as, you know, having a future. There's all sorts of things that can happen. And again, it doesn't always get recognized. A family having a free meal, a nutritious meal, and having, you know, a good time together, that alone prevents child abuse. Parents have less stress. We know that, you know, less stressed out parents are less likely to abuse children. So it's just kind of a very simple idea, but it also is oftentimes under the radar. So this award really is something that I appreciate because it is something that recognizes the universal idea around prevention.
4: Amy then spoke on which programs have created real lasting impacts in the community and that she hopes could be expanded in the future.
7: Currently, we have a Prop 64 cannabis tax grant that allows us to have a substance use diversion grant for our youth. And so students, they are, rather than being suspended from school, middle school, high school, they are rerouted into our diversion program, and the counselor gets to meet with them one-on-one for a couple of weeks. They come up with some different goals. They, you know, have some insights around their own use and choices, and she's pretty busy, as you can imagine, but she also works with the families that's something that we just finished our grant for the next cycle, and I'm really hoping that we can get that, because I think that's extremely impactful for our youth. This is our fourth year with that grant. It's a five-year cycle, and it's really, I feel like it's probably one of the best things our youth are receiving that need it. And at this point, we have youth that self-refer themselves. So we know, I mean, to me, that just is like an indicator that it's going well. I'd love to see that kind of expand. We do work with our food resources, and I think that, you know, so far so good. I'm hoping we can keep up working with our Food for People, provide weekly food bags and food support for families. And as we all know, with everything getting more and more ridiculously expensive, covering some of our basics as far as, you know, weekly food support, gas card support, if, you know, that's few and far between as far as gas support, but sometimes just having a couple, you know, gas cards so families can get up north is imperative, especially with food prices down here and whatnot. There's so much need in this community for therapeutic intervention, and you know, we could go in so many different directions as far as who and how to support. But yeah, just a lot more support for our youth and more community events to bring people together is so important.
4: We thank Amy Taronis and the Family Resource Center for their efforts helping youth in Southern Humboldt and congratulate them on their award. If you would like to get in touch with the center, go to sohumhealth.org/FRC or call 707-923-1147. Reporting for KMUD, I'm April Lewis. In this week's KMUD News Sports Report, Ray Hamill brings us details of which local teams won a conference title in HDNL baseball and softball this week, as well as taking a look ahead to next week's big HDNL postseason tournaments in baseball and softball, along with some golf updates, why this is a big week for Cal Poly Humboldt softball, and why this weekend will be an important one for HDNL track and field athletes.
8: Three HDNL teams were crowned outright conference champions in baseball and softball this week, including the South Fork Cubs, who were enjoying their most impressive run in conference action in several decades. Hello and welcome to this week's KMUD News Sports Report. I'm Ray Hamill with HumboldtSports.com. We'll have more on the Cubs and the other HDNL championship teams in just a moment, as we take a look at all of the big local sports stories of the week, including all the latest high school baseball and softball news, a look ahead to next week's Charles Lakin tournament, news of why it was a big week for the Cal Poly Humboldt softball team, some high school golf news, and why this weekend will be an important one for the HDNL track and field athletes. But first up, the South Fork girls continued their most impressive run in the Little Four in 3.5 decades by clinching a second straight outright Little Four softball championship this week. The impressive Cubs traveled to Ferndale for a conference concluding doubleheader on Tuesday and split, taking Game 1 7-1 before dropping Game 2 5-4. But that was enough to secure a second title outright, 1 year after the team ended a 35-year wait to win a conference championship. Head coach Lisa Todd and her players closed out the Little Four with a record of 10-2 and edged Hoopa by just one win in the race for the pennant. The Warriors also closed out conference play on Tuesday, travelling to the Bear River Sports Complex to play St. Bernard's and sweeping a doubleheader, winning 7-4 and 7-3. The Hoopa girls also swept a doubleheader at Trinity on Wednesday, stretching their winning streak to 6 straight and improving to 17-7 overall. It was also a good week for the McKinleyville Panthers, who secured outright Big 5 championships in baseball and softball with victories over Arcata on Wednesday. In softball, the Panthers claimed at least a share of the conference title after splitting a doubleheader against Del Norte on Saturday, but needed one more victory to win the pennant outright, and the players delivered with a 10-1 win over Arcata on Wednesday. Also in Big 5 softball on Wednesday, the Del Norte girls closed out with a 9-7 win over Eureka in Crescent City. The race for this year's Big 5 championship was one of the most exciting in several years, with just 3 wins separating the top 4 teams in the final standings. Fortuna, which swept the doubleheader against Arcata on Saturday, closed out with a record of 8-4 and finished second behind the 9-3 Panthers, with the 7-5 Del Norte girls in third and 6-6 Eureka in fourth. Arcata closed out 0-12. The top three teams, McKillyville, Fortuna and Del Norte, will all advance to next week's HDN postseason Charles Lakin tournament, while Eureka must play the waiting game and see if an overall record of 9-12 is good enough to qualify for the North Coast section playoffs, with the brackets set to be announced a week from Sunday. In Big 5 baseball, McKinleyville rallied for a come-from-behind 9-2 win over Arcata on Wednesday to clinch this year's conference title outright. Like the school's softball team, the McKinleyville boys also came into Wednesday's conference finale, having already clinched at least a share of the title after sweeping a doubleheader against Del Norte on Saturday. But, according to head coach Mike Dobrik, the players were hungry to clinch the championship outright, and they delivered with a gutsy performance against the Tigers, despite trailing for the opening three innings. With the victory, they closed out conference play with a record of 11-1 and are now 20-2 overall. They needed to win on Wednesday, with second-placed Eureka pushing them all the way in the race for the championship. The Loggers, who lost two games to McKinleyville earlier in the campaign, won 4-0 at Del Norte in their final game and closed out 10-2, just one win behind the champions. Wednesday's victory was the seventh straight for Eureka, which receives a number two seed for next week's Lakin tournament. Del Norte placed third in the Big Five with a record of 6-6, followed by Arcata at 3-9 and Fortuna at 0-12. The Tigers swept the doubleheader at Fortuna on Saturday, winning 3-2 and 13-2. And it was a special day for two of their players in particular. Senior Tanner Keyes and his freshman brother Rylan Keyes got the two wins on the mound, giving the siblings the rare achievement of winning for the same team on the same day. In Little Four baseball, meanwhile, conference champions St. Bernard's continued to roll with a 9-0 win over Hoopa on Tuesday, improving to 11-0 in conference and 20-2 on the season. The Ferndale Wildcats also won on Tuesday, beating South Fork 10-0 and improving to 7-4 in conference and 15-4 overall. The Wildcats, whose four losses this spring have all come against St. Bernard's, placed second in the Little Four, followed by South Fork in third and Hoopa in fourth. The top three baseball and softball teams in both the Big Five and Little Four will advance to next week's HDN postseason Charles Lakin tournament, which gets underway on Tuesday afternoon in Arcata. This year's tournaments feature a couple of notable changes. The baseball tournament returns to the Arcata ballpark this year after it was played at Bilotti Field in Eureka a year ago due to the construction that was taking place at the Arcata ballpark. The softball tournament will take place around the corner at the Arcata Sports Complex. Opening day in both tournaments will feature the 2 and 3 seeds from all four conferences, with the four conference champions opening in the semi-final rounds on Thursday. Both championship games will take place on Friday. The softball final has been moved up to 3:30 p.m. because of a scheduling conflict at the Arcata Sports Complex later in the day, with the baseball final taking place under the lights at the Arcata ballpark and starting at 7 p.m. Switching gears, it was a good week for the Cal Poly Humboldt softball team, which split a four-game series at Stanislaus State last weekend to punch its ticket to the conference postseason tournament. The CCAA tournament got underway on Wednesday and will run through Saturday, and this is the first time the Jacks have qualified since 2017. In local high school golf, meanwhile, the Arcata Tigers claimed this year's HDNL Team Championship and also took home the individual title. The league season closed out at the Eureka Municipal Golf Course late last week, and Arcata senior Ryzen Miller was crowned champion, edging freshman teammate Matisse Stuan by just 4 strokes over the 6 rounds of league play. And rounding out another busy week in local sports, this weekend will be an important one for the HDNL track and field athletes. The 2026 League Championships will take place at Del Norte High School on Saturday before the league athletes turn their attention to 2 weekends of North Coast section meets. And that's this week's KMUD News Sports Report. Until next time, I'm Ray Hamill with HumboldtSports.com.
4: Next, from our friends at KPFA, we have a story from Kennedy Cuello on Hondurasgate, a scandal that links Trump, Honduras, and Israel in a plot to destabilize progressive governments in Latin America.
9: Audio recordings published by Hondurasgate, a collaboration with Canal Red Latin America, reveal President Donald Trump's pardon of former Honduran President Juan Orlando Hernandez was financed by Israel as part of a larger plot to destabilize liberal governments in Latin America. One such recording is a voice note dated March 14th, 2026.
10: Yo voy a empezar a acusar con nombre y apellido.
11: I'm going to start naming those who are obstructing my entire process of returning to Honduras. I even got them contacts at the oil companies. I got them contacts at the businesses. I got them everything. And they're not even stirring up trouble for me. Not a single clue about the whole situation I requested. The money for the pardon, you all don't know, came from a group of rabbis and people who supported Israel.
9: In another, Orlando Hernandez says Israeli Prime Minister Benjamin Netanyahu is entirely behind the financing and negotiation of his pardon. Following the pardon, recordings indicate he will return to the presidency with backing by Trump and funding from Israel, and will allow the United States to build a military base in the country. Current President Nasri Asfura, who said he had no connections to Hernandez, is also implicated in the recordings, several times suggesting Trump and Hernandez are in control.
10: Presidente, buenas tardes.
11: Mr. President, good afternoon. Greetings. I'm asking about my case, if you have any updates, if you have anything you can share with me to see if there has been any progress with the Supreme Court of Justice. I want to believe that you won't sideline me because, thanks to me, you are sitting in that chair. I will be the president, and I expect your support because that is what we discussed with President Trump.
9: The plan does not stop at Honduras. Another Canal Red investigation, along with the released recordings, reveal a plan to destabilize the leftist governments of Mexico, Brazil, and Colombia. This would be done through a disinformation campaign, allegedly funded by Argentinian President Javier Milei. El País publication is also reporting a U.S.-based digital media operation would help spread anti-left propaganda. The purpose? To give the global right more control and access to the region.
11: We had spoken. I had sent you word that we were going to win and that I needed their support at this time. The presidency needs to return to the right hands, and that's what President Donald Trump wants. If they're going to go against him, I'll announce it immediately and their entire government will collapse.
9: In addition to a new military base, Orlando Hernandez would expand the semi-autonomous Ziri zones. In the name of economic development, these areas have little to no taxation and minimal government interference. One area is called Prospera. Billionaires like Peter Thiel, a founder of technology giant and war profiteer, Plantier, have heavily invested in these private cities. Honduras would also be home to major AI and infrastructure contracts tied to U.S.-linked companies, according to reports by DropSite News. The recordings do not clearly delineate which concessions are assigned to which actor, but frame them as part of a joint U.S. and Israel-aligned agenda in the country and broader region, by any means necessary. In multiple calls to President of the National Congress, Thomas Zambrano, the pardoned drug trafficker and former president, calls for violence against political adversaries.
11: Listen, Honduras needs strength. It needs logistics. It needs blood. If you want to keep people controlled, you need to oppress them, squeeze them, counter violence by generating violence. That's what President Trump says. And I'll have you believe and assume that he will be there forever. How? I don't know. But I will have you believe and assume that. Trust me. And you won't be soft. Don't touch your heart. You won't be soft. Otherwise, you can't do the job. Pablo Escobar said that there.
9: Some of the recordings were obtained through Telegram channels. Orlando Hernandez has dismissed the reports, calling them part of a campaign of disinformation by the radical left, and insisting the voice in the videos is not his. But the growing reports in Latin America from established media like El País suggest there's more truth than fiction to the story. For KPFA News, I'm Kennedy Cuello.
4: 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Redwood Community Radio acknowledges that its transmitter sites are located on the unceded territory of the Sikyone, Wailaki, Wiyut, Wilkut, and Kato people. We honor ancestors past, present, and emerging, and acknowledge the ongoing cultural, spiritual, and physical connection that these tribes have to the region. I'm April Lewis. Stay tuned in.

Hi, this is Chapin, and you're listening to K-Mud. So, bye. Have a great day.

0: TUC Radio, Time of Useful Consciousness. Michael Parenti, Ideology and Conspiracy. You are about to hear the conclusion of a 50-minute talk by Dr. Michael Parenti on the multi-decade project by the American right to halt the move towards a more just and caring system, often called social democracy. Parenti was an acclaimed speaker at the Understanding Deep Politics Conference in Santa Cruz, California, in May of 2010. The purpose of that meeting was to challenge the mainstream perceptions of political reality and to reveal the hidden forces behind many widely accepted historical and current events. In part one of this entertaining talk, rich with historic references, Parenti explained how right-wing media, think tanks, academic projects, and of course the GOP, became so successful in articulating their ideology of the free market system and making it become reality, often with the help from Democrats. Here's some of what Parenti said in part one.
1: In 1978, I came across a quote by somebody from the Business Council. His name wasn't given, but he was saying things like, "What's going on? The income gap between the highest and lowest is more narrow than it's ever been. Human services are increasing. We will end up as a social democracy if we don't watch it," he said. Now, I found that very fascinating, because I think there's only about 600 people in all of America who know what the hell social democracy means or even use the term. I mean, the term is simply not used in America, and that's a victory right there. The ability to keep certain words out of political discourse, like social democracy, is a very real right-wing victory. The ability to inject certain words like conspiracy theory, which puts a closure on any kind of thinking about something, that also is a tremendous victory. So this struggle, this battle over words, is something to be taken very seriously. And 78 was a very significant year because that Business Council delivered the word to President Jimmy Carter. And we got Reaganism, and we got Reagan 2 years before Reagan. He didn't come into office till January 81. And in 78, end of 78, Carter was acting like Reagan. He started cutting back on human services. He called for an increase in the military budget. He was moving in a rightward direction. But Carter couldn't really do the thing that they wanted, which was a massive rollback. Carter was still beholden to the labor unions, to black voters, to progressives, liberals, and those people. And so they went with Reagan. Now, fast forward 30 years. You have had in that 30 years an ideological war that these guys have waged. They understand something that the liberals still don't understand. They understand something in the Republican Party that the Democrats still haven't been able to grasp, because the Democrats are too busy saying, "We don't disagree that much. We really can work together. We can be bipartisan." They understand that ideas count, that ideology counts, that the words you use count, that those words control those ideas, and those ideas control those people. And they have been hammering home for those 30 years. So you go 30 years forward to the year 2008, and David Frum, GOP strategist, quote, "The core task that the Republican Party has had was to stop and reverse to some degree the drift of democratic countries after the Second World War towards social democracy. And that is what we did in the U.S."
0: That was a quote from the first part of Michael Parenti's speech on ideology and conspiracy. Part two goes into more detail on how the accusation of conspiracy is used to prevent an analysis of the interests behind the scenes, even by liberal academics and left-wing thinkers. Parenti begins by joking about the infamous structuralist-functionalist debate that led to many a PhD thesis, but failed to advance progress towards social democracy in the real world. He contrasts that approach with an analysis that is more impersonal and systemic, and therefore more radical. He is Dr. Michael Parenti.
1: Behind the left rejection of the concept of conspiracy theory in academic circles is this structuralist functionalist debate that's gone on. Many of you have not heard about this structuralist functionalist debate over the years. You have every reason to be grateful that you haven't. It shows that you haven't been wasting your time on this issue. The debate goes something like this. If you try to explain things through incidental

That is a very limited and dubious analysis of trying to explain historical phenomena, that the more impersonal and the more systemic, then the more radical. And the more systemic, the less volitional. The broader is the scope when you have a systemic analysis, and the deeper is the depth of your analysis, it is assumed. But what they're assuming here, you see, is a conflict between structural factors and functional factors, volitional factors, where people are consciously acting as actors with conscious intent. Because, in fact, the structure plays itself out through volitional forces. You have to have volitional forces. The CIA is itself, is the CIA structuralist or is it functionalist? Functionalist, in other words, functionalist is discarded. Conspiracy theory is discarded as a form of functionalism. And Michael Abbott and Noam Chomsky had an article on that in Z Magazine. They call themselves structuralists, that they have structural. And I had a contract on a book I was writing at the time, Against Empire, with Common Courage, and he didn't want to go on with the project, and I canceled it with him, and I switched it over to City Lights as my publisher. He said on the phone, this was after I had written that thing on JFK assassination. He said, "Well, you're a functionalist, and I'm a structuralist, you know." And I had other words for what he was and what I was. And I'm saying, what is wrong with these guys? They suffer from in academia, academics are never happier than when they can choose up sides and they can dichotomize an issue. And of course, most of the time, these things aren't mutually exclusive. The CIA, as I started to say, the CIA is a structured conspiracy operation. You know, you could say, is the CIA a systemic agency that's part of a whole overriding class interest that must mobilize power in a certain way and does these things and operates that way? Or is it a bunch of conspirators who are doing that? And there are those of us who say, why can't it be both? Doesn't A and B, don't A and B serve each other perfectly well? History plays out functionally within the confines of structural developments. Did you get that down? That's a direct quote from Michael Parenti. Okay. I should have read it more slowly. I see some of you were fumbling for pens. Oh, you want me to read it again? All right. History plays out functionally within the confines of structural developments. I don't even know what that means, but that sounds like this. Here's another thing. Conspiracy theory, for some people, conspiracy theory, by definition, cannot be proven true. Because when it's proven true, it's declared to no longer be a conspiracy theory, but a fact. I've had arguments with people on the phone, and I realized, I said, so then the conspiracy theory does apply. I said, what conspiracy theory? That's a fact. You know, you proved to me that that's a fact. I said, but it's a conspiracy fact. It's people colluding in secret to pursue illegal and unlawful and immoral goals with the intent of advancing the interests of people who are not acknowledging their association to this action. I have said it years ago that I don't have a conspiracy theory, but I do have a conspiracy analysis. And that should be our answer when any work you're doing. When somebody brings this thing up like a little knee-jerk, like a bell ringing, oh, what do you have? And it's not that innocent or all that stupid. It's a very effective weapon. It's a way of putting closure on your investigation or argument. It's a way of delegitimating what it is you have to say by just using this term. The term has become so charged, as I showed you with the Walter Karp one, that even when someone's making a brilliant conspiracy analysis, he has to acknowledge a distance and say, but this is no conspiracy theory, you know, the like. There are actual conspiracies. Conspiracies exist in the law. In the law, they use the term all the time. It's a feature of law. Here,
2006, a federal court adjudged the major tobacco companies to be guilty of a 50-year conspiracy to deceive the public about the addictive and health damage.

0: damaging qualities of cigarettes. Millions in the United States and abroad, quote, have died as a result of this conspiracy. But you don't find any tobacco executives in jail. That's another whole question about systemic analysis and class power and such that we might pursue. If we conclude that 9/11 is an inside job, we have to say, why? Why was it necessary to commit this inside job? It was a Pearl Harbor to legitimate an action that followed immediately after. I remember on that same day when the buildings came down, I heard Brokaw on the radio, Tom Brokaw, saying, "This is war. This is war." And he kept saying, "This is war." I'm saying, "No, not. No, it's not. It's a building that came down. What do we?" Here's another one in Missoula, Montana, W.R. Grace. Federal government charges they conspired knowingly to violate the Clean Air Act, knowingly releasing asbestos into the air for us all to breathe. For three decades, Grace kept meticulous records documenting the extreme potency of its asbestos fibers, the ease with which they became airborne, and the decline of the miners' health. Now the people of Libby will have a chance to tell their story. Now, isn't that interesting? For years, they were saying how many were dying and where this was going, knowingly doing that. Here's another interesting story. Two journalism groups did an analysis of U.S. comments by U.S. leaders, top leaders, that effectively galvanized public opinion to engage in war against Iraq in the 2 years following the 2001 terrorist attack, 9/11. And the studies found 935 false statements in the two-year period after 9/11. It found that in speeches, briefings, interviews, and other venues, Bush and administrative officials stated unequivocally on at least 532 occasions that Iraq had weapons of mass destruction or was trying to produce or obtain them or had links to al-Qaeda, even though they never came up with a shred of evidence on any of those things. Now, of course, there you could ask, are these false statements that they were making, were these statements mistaken or incorrect? That's Christopher Hitchens' fallback position on this. They had every reason to believe there were weapons of mass destruction. It turns out they were wrong. They were misinformed, faulty data. They got the CIA to fall on the sword for that one. Was it incorrect, or were they outright mendacious lies and fabrications? Okay. We have today Wall Street conspiracy firms like Goldman Sachs knowingly selling mortgage-backed securities at top prices with full knowledge that they were worthless and were walking off with other people's money. Billions we're talking about, billions here. Yet no one has used the word conspiracy yet. You notice that? And in fact, the case against them is a civil case. No one's even being charged with a criminal crime. Should be going to jail. I also want to point out, when you're looking at conspiracies, that the establishment, the powers that be, the conspirators, those at the top, policymakers, corporate America, all those people, they constantly assume that conspiracies exist when it's their enemies. They talked for 40 years. Since I was a kid, I can remember, they talked about communist conspiracies, communist parties all over, communist parties here, communist parties in Hollywood, communist parties infiltrated trade unions, communist parties in policy, communist parties in the peace movement, communist party going to grab your mama, communist party everywhere. I remember that all the time, working secretly with subterfuge and pernicious intent. They consciously operate with conspiracy theories when it involves other people, not themselves. Just this past week, Times Square, an SUV, smoke comes out of the SUV. What did it take the New York Times and the FBI and the White House and the CIA and Homeland Security and all the other guys and the New York Police Department? What did it take them, about an hour or 2 hours, to leap into a conspiracy theory and say, there's a conspiracy here. We've got to find the conspirators. I thought it was a lone assassin. I said, I think this is just a disturbed, lonely assassin guy. I mean, he leaves the car, the propane doesn't ignite. It's an amateurish job. And then he's going to escape the country. How is he going to escape it? He takes a mainstream airliner with a no-fly list and all that, and they nail him at the gate there. I mean, if you have a conspiracy, you know, this, and people say, he had connections with people in Bridgeport, Connecticut, and in Massachusetts. I said, Lee Harvey Oswald had connections with people in New Orleans and in Dallas, and still he was just a lone, simple assassin. But apparently this is a conspiracy. But you notice they didn't have any trouble. Nobody said conspiracy theorists, yeah. They all said, let's find the other conspirators, you see. So these are the ways we can decide how something is a conspiracy or not, if there's been intentional planning. Another way to find out is by monitoring what the conspirators themselves say. Here's a guy you all know, Dick Cheney, when he was vice president of the United States, 2001, quote, "We'll have to work sort of the dark side, if you will. We've got to spend time in the shadows in the intelligence world." I mean, who's that? Is that a spooky kook, one of us talking, or is that the vice president of the United States? He's saying it himself. Let me say that again. We've got to spend time in the shadows in the intelligence world. A lot of what needs to be done here will have to be done quietly, without any discussion. It's going to be vital for us to use any means at our disposal, basically to achieve our objectives. That's awfully nice. I'll give you another one. John Foster Dulles. I think a lot of you remember who John Foster... No. Well, none of the ladies are old enough to remember John Foster. But some of you guys, along with me, we remember John Foster Dulles. Wealthy corporate lawyer, conservative Republican, Secretary of State in the Eisenhower administration. His brother and fellow multimillionaire, Alan Dulles, was head of the CIA director. John Foster was keenly aware of the need to stoke popular fears and manipulate people to serve Ipauki, to serve the few, in order to mobilize support for the enormous costs of empire. And he wrote about it as follows after he got out of office. A lot of these guys, you know, they become a lot better when they're out of office. They start saying certain things and they act human. Jimmy Carter is another example, you know. He starts talking much better. So he wrote this in one of his memoirs. In order to bring a nation to support the burdens of maintaining great military establishments, it is necessary to blow up the Twin Towers. No, I made that up. Let me start all over, all right? In order to bring a nation to support the burdens of maintaining great military establishments, it is necessary to create an emotional state akin to war psychology. This is war, as Tom Brokaw said. There must be the portrayal of external menace. Once that ideology has been perpetrated, the nation is... That was my line, ideology perpetrated. Quote, this is Dulles, a long way on the path to war. One last quote. Here's a guy who knows something about government skullduggery and secret planning and conspiracies. A good friend of mine, I was sitting in his kitchen one day. His name is Daniel Ellsberg. And I got it on tape, too. I got this on tape because my son was with me. This was back before my son started doing all his own writing and such. He was doing radio reporting and he recorded the whole thing. Dan Ellsberg started talking about his years, and this never came out in his biography. His last biography, I didn't see a word of it, so you're getting it. He started talking about classification of documents. Do you know, this is not Ellsberg, this is me now, and I wrote about it in my book, History as Mystery. I calculated the number of documents that are classified every day by the federal government is about 20,000 a day, counting a seven-day week. So, you know, 364 days divided into so many billions. What are they classifying? Well, it's security. They don't call it conspiracy, of course. Dan Ellsberg made the following statement. He said, There are three classifications for what you can see. Like, not only are your documents classified, but you're classified, which shows what you can look at. The first is confidential. The second, more rigorous one, is secret. And the third is top secret. And Ellsberg said to me, he said, there are other classifications that are so secret that you don't even know the classifications. And the public isn't told those classifications. And Ellsberg was in one of those. And they would meet in these little policy confabulations, these little committees, and they would deal with some very incredible stuff, some very murderous and dangerous and explosive stuff. And Ellsberg said to me, he said, there were two questions you could never ask. If you asked one of these two questions, you would never be invited back into this committees. The first question was, is this legal? They would all look at you and look at each other. And the second question was, is this moral? They would really look at you and say, is this guy too dangerous to have here in this room? And your office would be moved down to the basement, down the hall from the mail room, you know. So that's the question we got to ask. What are they being so secret about? What are they being so afraid about if questions of legality and morality are so threatening? Well, let me end with an anecdote. I remember when the Panama invasion took place, it was with George Bush Sr., the old man, and I said, it wasn't about Noriega being a drug dealer. I said every leader all through Central America, Guatemala, El Salvador, Honduras, they were all involved, and the generals were all involved up to the ears in the drug dealings. And Noriega probably wasn't, but he wasn't cooperating in the war against the Sandinistas. And the Panama military was a left-wing military at this time and was putting in all these kinds of social reforms. That's why they got rid of him, because George Bush is dedicated to an elitist mode of society. A student of mine said, you know, I can't believe that. I can't believe that the president of the United States, that President Bush, would misrepresent and mislead us into a war because he disapproved of what some other leader was doing in his own country. I can't believe that they would use power like that. I mean, he was a sweet, nice kid, you know. And he said, that's the difference between you and me. I have faith in the president. I said, wait a minute. Faith? Is that the word you? I mean, what are we doing here? Politics or religion? What is this? What do you mean you have faith? You mean the way my Italian grandma had faith in St. Anthony? She used to have a little statue with lights. Oh, bell, Georgie Bush, oh, bell, Georgie Bush. He said, well, I trust the president. I trust him. I said, trust? That's another word. What do you mean you trust? We don't trust. Democracy isn't about trust. People didn't give their lives to build up trust. To try to live on trust. Democracy is about distrust. Democracy is about the people mobilizing and challenging and calling for transparency, for investigation, for showing what this is about. No, trust is a blind faith. No, you know, trust is something you reserve for your loved ones or close friends, and even them check them out once in a while. And so we know what the answer is. The answer is democracy, real democracy, right in their face democracy. Kick them in the ass. Democracy. Thank you very much.
1: That was part two of a 50-minute talk on ideology and conspiracy by Dr. Michael Parenti. He was recorded by Ken Jenkins and Hummocks at the Understanding Deep Politics Conference in Santa Cruz, California, in May of 2010. There's another talk by Michael Parenti that is interesting in this context. Parenti referred to it at the beginning of the talk that you just heard.
0: There's another talk I gave about a conspiracy. They just rediscovered it. It had been lost for some years, and they've found the tape of it. Some student had actually taped it. It's not in not such bad shape, and it's available on TUC Radio, and that's called Conspiracy and Class Power. I just heard it the other night. I said, hey, whoa, that's pretty good. And I thought I'd try to smuggle it in here, but, you know, it's better to really to think anew and think about some other things again.
1: 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It is part of my huge Michael Parenti archive. And you can hear this program again as well under the title Ideology and Conspiracy. Parenti is one of the nation's leading political analysts. Among his 22 books are Democracy for the Few, Super Patriotism, History as Mystery, and most recently, God and His Demons. After receiving his PhD in political science from Yale, he risked and ended his academic career when he openly opposed the war on Vietnam. You can get information on how to order an audio CD of Michael Parenti's talk, Ideology and Conspiracy, by calling 1-707-463-2654. 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
5: 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It is only through a change in human consciousness that the world will be transformed. The personal and the planetary are connected. As we expand our awareness of mind, body, psyche, and spirit, and bring that awareness actively into the world, so also will the world be changed. This is our quest as we explore new dimensions.

0: Zen Honeycutt is a mother who educated herself about the current state of our world food supply, how it affects our dinner table, how it affects the health of everyone we love. Through her research, she became painfully aware of the chemicals in the food we eat and the body supplies we use, their origin, and their effects on the health of humans and animals. There is a wealth of research available by respected scientists, journalists, and experts who have been ferreting out examples regarding the manufacturing of glyphosate and genetically modified organisms known as GMOs, and the use of pesticides embedded in our food, which are injurious to our health. Today, we'll be exploring the health dangers of GMOs and what we can do about it with our guest, Zen Honeycutt. Zen Honeycutt is a mother of three boys whose health has dramatically improved by avoiding GMOs and related toxins and going organic. She's the instigator of the first consumer glyphosate testing project in America and founding executive director of Moms Across America, a national coalition of unstoppable moms. Their motto is Empower Moms, Healthy Kids. This organization has established the Moms Across America gold standard. Zen Honeycutt is the author of Unstoppable, Transforming Sickness and Struggle into Triumph, Empowerment, and a Celebration of Community. Join us for the next hour as we explore the landscape of our current food supply and what we can do about it with our guest, Zen Honeycutt. I'm Justine Willis-Toms. Welcome to New Dimensions. Zen, welcome.
1: Thank you so much, Justine, and thank you to all of your listeners.
0: Oh, thank you for coming and taking the time out to be with us in our studio. I would like to go back to the beginnings, Moms Across America. What stimulated you to get into this in the first place?
1: Well, that's a good question. I did not start out wanting to be an activist. I simply started out curious about what was going on with my children. And what was happening with them is that they were sick. Like millions of mothers across America today, I was struggling with them, with their autism symptoms, life-threatening food allergies, autoimmune issues, and asthma. And my three boys were suffering in ways that my husband and I never experienced. So I was really wondering, what the heck is happening? And I looked into the food supply and discovered that GMOs, genetically modified organisms, and other toxins were in the food supply. And the more that I learned about them, the more I discovered that they must have something to do with my children's health issues. So it was back in July of 2012 when I saw Robin O'Brien do her TED Talk, Patriotism on a Plate, and then Jeffrey Smith's movie, Genetic Roulette. And from then, I decided to get involved. I joined Pam Larry's Label GMOs movement and worked to label GMOs here in California with Prop 37. And at the end of that initiative, when it did not pass on election night, I thought to myself, you know, what else could we do? Because it wasn't enough for me that the initiative failed.
0: What was that initiative about?
1: GMO labeling. Back in 2012, we were working on that.
0: And so that it was asking that making it a law that labeling had to be on all packaging.
1: Yes, because what I learned in the process was that I had been feeding my children GMOs for 9 years and had no idea. And so what we wanted was it to say on the package, produced with genetic engineering, so that consumers would know that there are genetically modified organisms in the food supply. And we thought that was a simple enough ask, you know, but that did not pass due to the opposition, you know, very large food companies spending about $100 million to oppose us. And this is because they didn't want consumers to know that GMOs were in the food, because they knew that consumers, for the most part, would wonder, what is that, and perhaps not want to eat that food. And we think that people should be able to know what's in their food, have access to safe food, and not to have to be concerned about health issues with what's in their food.
0: Before we really get into that, mm-hmm. going back to your story, you said yes. that you started like Robin O'Brien and Jeffrey Smith mm-hmm. and these people, mm-hmm. Pam, Larry, mm-hmm. That you were kind of finding these people.
1: Yes.
0: And you knew that your sons were suffering and you had some curiosity about that. Mm-hmm. Go with the story right there. What then got you to actually jump into the river, so to speak?
1: So that night on election night, when it didn't pass, I realized that the woman, the volunteer that was leading the whole initiative in my area in Southern California, she was acknowledging what everybody had done. And I realized that, yeah, I passed out flyers and I helped out. And that was good, but I wasn't a leader like her. Nothing wrong, just I didn't take on leadership. And I thought, what if I took on leadership? I knew my actions would be different, right? It would have been more than passing out a few flyers. I thought, what if I took on that I'm the one to transform the food supply? Like, what if I really took on leadership about this? And I don't mean me by myself, because clearly it would take thousands and thousands, if not millions of people to transform the food supply. But if I didn't wait for someone else to do it, you know, if I didn't have it in my head, oh, I'm too busy, someone else is going to do that. No, what if I said I'm responsible for the food supply, my choices, my actions? So I did that. And the next day I began to wonder, what would that look like? What would, if I could reach as many people as possible in the shortest amount of time, what would that look like? And I thought of 4th of July parades. And because they are in almost every town, almost in every county at least, across the nation, they're family friendly, they're fun, they're affordable. People actually want to look at your banner. It's not like a protest where people just sort of try to look away right away. And they're accessible, you know, they're pretty much everywhere. So I put together this website. We got a $2,000 donation from a non-GMO seed company that thought this was a great idea, put that up. And within 4 months, Moms Across America was reaching on Facebook over 300,000 people a week. And it just really, it exploded. So we had 179 groups join into 4th of July parades for our very first initiative. And we believe that they reached over 2 million people in person.
0: How did you reach out to that many groups for that parade?
1: So I just put it on Facebook. And, you know, once I had the website, I was able to post about it on Facebook and a little bit on Twitter. I didn't even have Instagram at the time, I don't think. And just started saying, hey, guys, do you want to join in a 4th of July parade and let people know about GMOs? And it took off, you know, especially in states like California and Washington and Florida. They had dozens of people in parades. And so we had 179 in 37 states the first year. And then over the last 5 years, we've been around for 6 years now, but I remember that at the five-year point, we reached 600 hosts or leaders that have caused over 1,000 events in all 50 states. And that's only the events that are posted on our website. There are many people who have had events that didn't post it, or they went to their local farmer's market and passed out flyers. You know, they didn't make that an event, right? They may have had a movie night in their home and didn't feel comfortable posting their home address. So that's considered an event. And so we have supplied over 500,000 flyers for people to directly give to their friends, their families, to put in their libraries, their senior centers, their community centers. And we are really happy about the local activism that we have inspired, even though we never set out to want to be activists, and most of our supporters wouldn't consider themselves activists. They simply care about their families, they care about their communities. And I think for the most part, they have understood that it's not enough for our families or for my family to eat organic, because my son's future spouses are out there somewhere. And I want them and their future spouse, you know, their future spouses to be able to procreate someday and to have healthy families. So that means this is a community issue. Everybody needs to know.
0: So let's talk a little bit now about that. What do they need to know, and what have you discovered? So when you talk about organic, you talk about GMOs, and so help us understand, what does the field look like right now?
1: Great question. So I'd like to start off by saying, what are the three types of GMOs? And I'll explain it as simply as possible. And I just want to let everybody know, I'm not a scientist or a doctor, but I have had the privilege of speaking with world-renowned scientists and doctors and farmers and lawyers and researchers from around the world over the past 6 years. And you can find the majority of that information on our website, momsacrossamerica.org, under data. But I'll explain that GMOs are, there's three kinds. The first one is called BT, and that stands for Bacteria Therogenesis, which is a toxin that's taken out of the carcass of a grain caterpillar, this toxin, and it's put into, for instance, soy or corn. And there it's been previously genetically engineered in between to become a little toxin factory. So it produces more and more and more and more toxin, and eventually it punctures a hole in the stomach of that bug that eats it, and then the bug will die. So normally, Bacteria Therogenesis, or BT toxin, it just dissipates. It just dies out, right? So they use it on organic farming, but it becomes ineffective after about 4 hours. But inside of a GMO plant, it's constantly reproducing more toxins.
0: Because it's been genetically altered.
1: Yes. It's been genetically engineered in a lab, and then it's been inserted into the DNA of the plant, right, of the seed. And so when that plant grows, every single cell of that plant has the BT toxin in it. So a bug can bite the stem or the corn or the actual, you know, any part of it, the husk, and its stomach will eventually explode and it will die. Now, this is corn that goes into our tortillas and our, you know, the grain feed that cows and pigs eat. And it is extremely harmful to the gut and environment.
0: Okay. We're going to get really more into this in just one moment. But I want to just remind our listeners that I am here with Zen Honeycutt. And she is the founder director of Moms Across America. And if you want to know all of this, because it's, I know it's a lot of information coming at our listeners, and we're going to talk about why that's important in a moment. But the website is momsacrossamerica.org. 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I'm Justine Willis-Toms. 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

0: I'm here with Zin Honeycutt, and she is the executive director of Moms Across America and author of Unstoppable, Transforming Sickness and Struggle into Triumph, Empowerment, and a Celebration of Community. And Zin, we're talking about the three GMOs. Mm-hmm. And that first one, the BT, I think you said. Now, that's a patented
1: Technology
0: now, and it's just proliferating, right?
1: Well, the manufacturers such as Monsanto that made the original genetically modified BT toxin seeds, they, of course, sell them to farmers now, which is completely different. Farmers used to be able to grow their own crops, harvest a few of their corn, you know, corn, let them dry, and then use those seeds the next year. Now they buy their seeds from Monsanto or from other, you know, Dow, DuPont, and Syngenta, ChemChina, and they pay up to 375% more for those seeds. Those are technology fees. So not only are they purchasing seeds that grow plants with soy or corn that have toxins built right in, they're paying more money for it. And they're told that they can't replant those seeds every year. So every year they have to buy new seeds. And really, it's another form of serfdom. I mean, they are now beholden to these chemical companies that sell them both the seeds and the chemicals that are sprayed on them, which gets me to the next GMO. The next GMO is called HT, or herbicide tolerant GMOs, meaning they're genetically engineered to withstand herbicides such as Roundup being sprayed directly on the crop. And the weeds.
0: So these are like Roundup is kind of, it's a weed killer. Well,
1: yes.
0: It's touted as a weed killer.
1: Yes, it's the most widely used weed killer in the world. There are 750 brands that are like Roundup, meaning they are glyphosate based. And when I say glyphosate based, that's the one declared active chemical ingredient in it. There's many other ingredients which are 1,000 times more toxic than Roundup, but they're considered glyphosate-based. So
0: wait, when you say declared, mm-hmm. So there are other things in there that we don't even know?
1: Yes, absolutely, that the manufacturer can say are proprietary, but scientists such as Seralini in France have tested those other ingredients. They call them adjuvants or co-formulants, and they are actually 1,000 times more toxic than glyphosate. But glyphosate is the one that is looked at and is approved and is tested in order for EPA approval. So these glyphosate-based herbicides are sprayed directly on the crop, let's say a field of 5,000 acres of corn, and all the weeds will die. It's very effective that way, but the corn will not. Now, the problem is that the residues get on that corn, on the soy, and sugar from sugar beets, which is almost all of the sugar beets that are grown in the U.S. now are GMO. And those residues will get into our food supply because here's the catch. Glyphosate-based herbicides do not wash off. They get into the cells of the plant. Yes, when I found this out, I was very angry.
0: Oh, my goodness.
1: Because I was busy washing my plants thinking that, I mean, you know, herbs and vegetables and all of that. And I thought that we were washing off the pesticides. But this herbicide gets into the plant. So this HT, or some people call it Roundup Ready, GMOs comprise of 80% of the GMOs in the food supply. And currently, it's anywhere between 85 to 100% of major crops, corn, soy, sugar, canola, are GMO in the U.S. So our agriculture industry right now is predominantly GMO, and it's been this way for about 20 years now. Now, the third type of GMO, they move away from the chemicals, so to speak, and those toxic effects, and they genetically engineer, I call it DT, for desired trait. They genetically engineer them to have a desired trait, such as the potato, the Simplot potato, which does not show browning. They say that it doesn't brown, you don't see the bruising and all of that. And to be really clear, you don't see the bruising or the browning. The book by Caius Roman, who was a whistleblower, he helped actually invent the genetically modified potato. He exposed it.
0: He invented it.
1: He helped invent it.
0: And now he exposed it.
1: And he called the book Pandora's Potatoes. It's no longer available on Amazon for some reason, but it was out for a few months. I did get a copy, and I got to see that he showed that actually what happened, it's kind of like, you know, when your friends used to tie your shoelaces together as a trick. So if you got up out of your chair, you would stumble. Well, they do that with the mechanism in the potato that shows the browning and the bruising. So they trip it up. So they stop it. They mask it from being shown. So the potato is still browning or bruising or rotting, and you simply don't see it. And so this Simplot potato is being used in restaurants all across America because it doesn't have to be labeled. And it can just be in your French fries or your mashed potatoes. And it could actually be from potatoes that are browning and bruising, but the restaurant owner simply doesn't see it. And that's a desired trait type of GMO. And the problem I have with that is that those genetic modifications can actually cause genetic mutations. And as a mother, I've got genetic mutations.
0: In humans?
1: Well, they cause them in the food. So okay. If they're causing that genetic mutations in the food, my question is, could they be doing that in my child? And I've got homework and school and errands to run. I don't want to have to worry about feeding my children something that could cause genetic mutations.
0: Right.
1: Simply not interested in that.
0: Exactly. Now, this is one of the reasons I know that you advocate and many people advocate why we should know more science. Mm-hmm. I mean, I know we don't want to hear this and we don't want to do all of this again and learn all of this. But one of the things that moms across America are doing for us, mm-hmm. this is really exciting, I think, is this gold standard. So you and all your researchers and the scientists that you're part of, that are part of your organization, they're going to put out like, well, some of us understand this as the good housekeeping seal of approval, you know, the gold standard. And talk about the gold standard and what that's going to be.
1: Absolutely. Well, and I love that you did say understanding the science, because that's how it all comes together for me, is understanding what's going on with our food supply. And as you grocery shop, we're all seeing more and more different types of certifications, you know, vegan and gluten-free and organic and non-GMO project verified and fair trade and all of these different certifications. And it's wonderful to see those. However, Moms Across America has learned that there are some, you know, places that there's things that are missing, you know, for instance, additional pesticide testing to organic. You know, so many people, don't you often ask, is it really organic? Well, with the Moms Across America Gold Standard, you will know that it's not only organic, but it's had additional pesticide testing at the 4-star level.
0: Now, you went over that really fast.
1: Sure.
0: Organics are not tested for pesticide. So when we see something that's saying organic, we can't be assured that it hasn't been sprayed with Roundup or something.
1: No. Let me be specific about that. Okay. Organic means no GMOs. They're not allowed. And no toxic pesticides like Roundup are allowed. They're not allowed. And for the most part, these farmers do not use them. You will not find in them. It is much safer at the level thousands of times lower. If there's any detectable level of those pesticides or GMOs in organic, it's thousands of times lower than conventional. So it's always better to buy organic. However, there has been some times when organic has shown to be contaminated at low levels. And let's face it, as the big boys come into this marketplace, there's more and more fraud, right? There are shipments coming over from other countries importing GMO soy that ends up being, you know, conventional soy that could end up being labeled as organic. So our moms are just very concerned about that, especially moms with children with autoimmune issues, where they really want to make sure they're giving them pure food because their child could have a reaction if the food is not organic. And if I've experienced that myself with my children. And so we ask at there's three tiers of the Moms Across America Gold Standard. And the first tier for 3 stars, we ask that there be no additives like red food dyes and, you know, just the regular junk that we don't want in our food and carrageenan, things like that. And then we want it to be certified organic. And there's many different certifiers for organic, and we will accept them. And we would like it to be glyphosate tested because glyphosate is the most widely used herbicide in the world. And the organic certifiers right now don't consistently require testing for glyphosate. So we would like that extra level and a surety of that testing. And there's a certification from the Detox Project. It's called Glyphosate Residue Free that we include at this 3-tier level, which we appreciate. At the fourth tier level, we would like it to be also verified for non-GMO. And that's the non-GMO project verification. And if it's GMO, for instance, if it's coconut milk and there's no GMO on the market, it doesn't need to be non-GMO project verified, right? We also would like additional heavy metal and pesticide testing. That's where I mentioned at the four-star level, we want the additional heavy metal and pesticide testing. And if it's an animal product, we would like it to be humanely raised. Mm-hmm. We want to be taking care of the animals. At the five-star level, this is the highest level, our moms would like it to be fair trade or fair labor. Now, if you're a local company, it simply means having a signed affidavit, you know, sworn statement that your workers are being paid fair labor mm-hmm. and fair trade and good environments. And we would like the packaging to be, I call, low to no pollution packaging, or you could simply say eco-friendly packaging, meaning either bioplastics, biodegradable, made from 100% recycled materials, or glass, you know, that is recyclable. And then finally, we would like you to either use regenerative ag or biodynamic farming, farmed products, or support regenerative agriculture and biodynamic farming with a small percentage of sales. It's 0.25% of sales. So for instance, a company that sells $20 million worth of products will need to donate $50,000 to a nonprofit, which actually has programs to transition farmers from GMO chemical farming to regenerative ag or biodynamic. And those two types of farming actually regenerate the soil, improve the soil quality, the nutrients, and its ability to sequester carbon, which reduces climate change. And it also allows it to absorb more water. So you're reducing the effects of drought, and you're just all around improving and regenerating and healing the planet and the plant and the people and all the wildlife and marine life involved. So this is about making food and products that are not only good for our families, but they're good for the planet.
0: You know, Zen, just hearing the five levels mm-hmm. of the gold standard, mm-hmm. just if anyone goes to the website and just reads those five levels, that's an education in and of itself. Just what you went through right there, mm-hmm. it was tremendous. It was tremendous. And
1: thank you.
0: And it was a lot to take in, too. So
1: yes.
0: That's why I'm saying people go to the website and look up the gold standard, and you're going to get, I know I have gotten so much education about what it is that is put into our foods and what we don't know about. And I want to talk about that in just more about that in just mm-hmm. one moment. I want to remind our listeners, I'm here with Zen Honeycutt, and she's the founding executive director of Moms Across America and the author of Unstoppable: Transforming Sickness and Struggle into Triumph, Empowerment, and a Celebration of Community. 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I'm Justine Willis-Toms. 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
1: I'm here with Zen Honeycutt. She spells her name Z-E-N Honeycutt, H-O-N-E-Y-C-U-T-T, Zen Honeycutt. And she's a founding director of Moms Across America, an author of Unstoppable, Transforming Sickness and Struggle into Triumph, Empowerment, and a Celebration of Community. And Zen, before we go further, I just want to ask you, how are your boys?
2: Oh, that's a great question. Well, once I learned everything that I just shared with you about GMOs, I mean, I learned at least some of that because it's been a long process to learn all of that. I eliminated GMOs from my child's diet, especially when he came to me and said, Mom, I really wish my allergies would go away. He had been suffering for months with this red line around his mouth. His lips were puffed up and swollen and flaky and even bleeding at some point. And we had tried every different kind of doctor we could, and they didn't know what to do about it. And when he came to me and said, Mom, I wish all my allergies would go away, I said, me too, buddy. But in my head, I was thinking, that's never going to happen because the doctors had said they were only going to get worse. But then I realized what I was saying in my head, and I was like, that's pretty resigned and doubtful, and that's not who I am. I'm really committed to being creative and courageous and making a contribution to people. And I thought, what if we could do something about this? So I thought of a cousin that had eliminated gluten and then was able to, a year later, eat some gluten at birthday parties and things like that now and then. And I said to my son, Ben, would you like to be able to eat a slice of pizza at a birthday party a year from now? And he said, yes. And I said, well, then would you be my partner in your health? Would you drink green drinks and try alternative therapies and all of that? And he said, yes. And I said, then I promise you, buddy, you will get better. And I shook his hand and we made a deal. And he did. Within 4 months of having green drinks, eating no GMOs, we went looked for the little non-GMO Project Verified label at the time. That was my focus. And his allergies reduced. The line around his mouth was a faint pink line that lasted only 2 days instead of 2 weeks. And then later on, when my second son had autism symptoms, we discovered glyphosate in his urine at the same time of autism symptoms. We went all organic because we realized that not only were GMOs being sprayed with glyphosate, but non-GMOs are sprayed with glyphosate as well as a drying agent, certain crops like wheat and peas and legumes and beans.
1: Now, so at the end of that process, they spray it to make sure that mold doesn't get in it, right?
2: That's, and to dry it out.
1: And to dry it out.
2: Yes, yes.
1: And
2: wheat,
1: so
2: peas, beans, oats, legumes, garbanzo beans.
1: But and they're still non-GMO.
2: They're still non-GMO, yeah. So this is why buying non-GMO Project Verified is really not enough in my perspective, because it could be non-GMO Project Verified but also sprayed with glyphosate.
1: Right.
2: So these crops that are not organic can be sprayed with glyphosate as a drying agent. And my middle son at the time was eating wheat. My other two sons had gluten intolerance. They had all kinds, 21-something different food allergies and intolerances. And so the middle son was still eating wheat now and then, and all of a sudden he develops these autism symptoms. And we discovered that there's 8 times higher the amount of glyphosate in his urine than was found anywhere in Europe through this glyphosate testing that I initiated. My son was the first one tested. And so when I discovered that, we were like, whoa, it must be what's contributing to his autism symptoms, because glyphosate has been shown to destroy the beneficial gut bacteria, which can lead to an overgrowth of pathogenic gut bacteria, which can lead to inflammation in the brain, right? Because the bad bugs in the gut tells the brain, the microglia cell in the brain, to go on attack, and it creates inflammation. So we eliminated wheat from his diet. We went 100% organic, and of course, the whole family went organic. And the benefit was 6 weeks later, we retested my son. His glyphosate levels were no longer detectable, and his autism symptoms were gone and have never come back.
1: Amazing.
2: And in addition, my older son with the life-threatening allergies, his allergies went from a 19 to nuts down to a 0.2. So he no longer has life-threatening allergies. I have peace of mind. My sons are able to perform in school, be happy, have friends. My third son, who has had a life-threatening peanut allergy, hasn't had any health issues at all in years.
1: Well, this just reminds me, Zen, that we hear so much about how children now are coming up with all these things, chronic illnesses, ADHD, syndrome, as you say, food allergies, autism. They're coming up with all sorts of things. And there's this one that they don't test for. They just start giving these kids all this medication, and they are really suffering with something called streptococci.
2: Yes, it's a psychological and neurological disorder, and which can happen right after getting strep.
1: And it's called PANDAS.
2: Yes,
1: PANDAS.
2: Yes.
1: Those are the
2: PANS. PANS. Yeah.
1: So that's the acronym for it.
2: Yes.
1: Anybody can look that up.
2: Yes, you can look that up.
1: But doctors don't test for this infection
2: right.
1: that they actually have.
2: Yeah. They just say, oh, it's some sort of behavioral learning disorder. I mean, first, most people say, oh, it's a phase. And that's what we thought with our son when he had autism symptoms. He's just going through a phase. But his teacher said, no, there is something going on with him. So we took him to the doctor. And what the doctor did was test his urine for fungus and bacteria. And I said, why are you doing that? He said, well, because sometimes an overgrowth of bad bacteria in the gut, and which shows up in the urine, can cause inflammation in the brain.
1: Good doctor there.
2: Yes.
1: You went to a really good doctor.
2: Well, he was an autism doctor, and I went to him because he spaced out the vaccines. It was, one at a time, and which I think did help my children. And he was really focused on the bacteria and the fungus and the overgrowth in the gut. And when we were able to detect that, my son had C. diff. He had a...
1: What is C. diff?
2: It's a Clostridia difficile. It can kill people. It's a bacteria that when there's an overgrowth of it in the gut can cause extreme diarrhea, and really it can kill people. And so he had very high levels of fungus and bacteria in his gut that needed to be dealt with. And at the time, we did use some Western medical compound medicine to deal

0: some of the problems.
1: Yeah,
0: with
1: the
0: their
1: point
0: children.
1: Is
0: at least try it.
1: The point is that I believe every family can improve their thinking, their learning, their behavior, and just how you feel. You know, in the gut is where your serotonin is stored and held. A lot of people don't know this. So if you destroy your beneficial gut bacteria, you're not only not able to feel as happy, you could have more mood swings, depressions, but also serotonin regulates insulin. So it can lead to diabetes if you don't have good levels of serotonin in your gut. So everybody benefits from having a good microbiome in your gut, good bacteria, and a balance of that. And just some easy tips for how to do that is eat more sauerkraut, enjoy kombucha, add in some apple cider vinegar to your salad. These things actually get rid of glyphosate in your body and in the soil. It's been shown to do it in the soil, so we believe it will also do it in your body. And it balances out your gut bacteria and allows for the proliferation of beneficial gut bacteria. So that's an easy thing that you can do.
0: What, so apple cider vinegar,
1: sauerkraut,
0: and
1: kombucha.
0: And kombucha.
1: Yes. Fermented foods are very good for growing the good bacteria in your gut.
0: Okay. So I'm taking a note. You can hear me write my pen down. Okay. Okay. But this just reminds me that when we go into a store, there's all this stuff about non-GMOs and gluten-free and everything. You've been working with General Mills, right?
1: Working with them is maybe not exactly how we originally sued them because
0: that's not exactly working with them.
1: Yeah, we originally sued them along with Beyond Pesticides and Organic Consumers Association.
0: So you joined together with these other groups to sue General Mills.
1: Yes, because they said 100% natural on their packaging. Mm-hmm. We thought that was misleading because it also contained, you know, glyphosate and that we did not think that was appropriate to be on the packaging. And so they removed that. And then other groups also tested their foods, other Cheerios and other products for glyphosate and found glyphosate in many of their products. And there were many different consumer campaigns, you know, EWG, Green America with GMO inside.
0: EWG.
1: GMO, Environmental Working Group.
0: Okay, thank you.
1: Yeah, and I believe GMO Free USA also did some testing. So there were many different groups that contacted General Mills to make some changes. And we're so happy to hear this past week that a farmer that is a part of the sustainable program for General Mills exposed to Western Producer, a reporter at Western Producer, which is an agriculture magazine, that he was required to no longer use glyphosate as a drying agent for General Mills. So it's been confirmed that General Mills is actually going to great strides to reduce the amount of pesticides and herbicides in the ingredients from suppliers, you know, that spray with pesticides and herbicides. They are requiring them to reduce that or eliminate it. And so we're very happy to hear that because General Mills is one of the largest food producers in the world. And I'm sure impact, you know, hundreds of thousands of acres of cropland. And that not only benefits the health of our children, and why we focus on children so much is because most people don't understand this. A child or a baby's kneecaps aren't even fully developed until 3 years old. So if their kneecaps aren't developed, that means that their livers and their kidneys, which detoxify toxins, aren't fully developed until 3 or even some people say 12 years old, the immune system isn't developed until then. So children are especially impacted by these toxins. And this is why we really focus on this, because some people may eat a bowl of Cheerios or have a bowl of oatmeal and they feel kind of okay because their liver or kidney can detoxify. But a 1-year-old or a 2-year-old eating that will have a much greater impact on their body. And so it's very important that these foods that young children are eating are clean. Even if they can't be organic, we no longer want to have – we don't want them to be exposed to glyphosate
0: exactly.
1: at all. So this move by General Mills will support that. So we're happy about this because even families who can't afford to buy organic will soon not be exposing their children through glyphosate if more and more food companies like General Mills require that their suppliers – stop spraying glyphosate and other toxic chemicals as a drying agent because they could use other toxic chemicals. So we want them to shift to a method which does not use toxic chemicals at all.
0: They're beginning to do that. And that's a win. That's a win
1: yes.
0: for all of us. It's
1: for
0: a win for the planet. It's a win for living humanness and all. It's a livingness for everybody.
1: And you mentioned the world. I mean, around the planet.

0: planet. The consumers in Italy actually spoke up last year, and there's a campaign that happened. It started this past January, I believe.
1: 2019.
0: Yes, in Canada, called the Keep It Clean campaign. And so in Canada, they are encouraging all of their wheat growers to no longer use glyphosate as a drying agent across the whole country, and so that they can then export their grains to Italy and make safe pasta and pizza.
1: Wow, fantastic. Yeah. So these are wins.
0: Yes.
1: I'm here with Zin Honeycutt. She's the founding executive director of Moms Across America. And if you want to know more about her work, I suggest you go to her very, very informative website, momsacrossamerica.org, or you can get there through the New Dimensions website, newdimensions.org. I'm Justine Willis-Toms. 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

0: I'm here with Zin Honeycutt, and she's the founding executive director of Moms Across America. And Zin, we're talking about a win there when you talked about General Mills. And there's another win that recently happened, and that was a court fight about that weed killer Roundup and Monsanto, the company Monsanto. Can you say something about that?
1: Yes, we're so thrilled that the lawyers from Bond Headlam, Orestein Goldman, and many plaintiffs, there's now recorded 50,000 plaintiffs that have come forward to sue Monsanto, but the original ones really had a lot of courage to go up against Monsanto. And the result is the first one got an over $289 million award from the jury because they found that that Monsanto's product Roundup was not properly labeled to cause cancer with a warning label, and that it did contribute to Lee Johnson's cancer. It was later reduced to $80 million. But then there's been subsequent cases, and the Pilioid couple that both used Roundup in their backyard was awarded $2 billion for they both contracted non-Hodgkin's lymphoma. And there are now, again, as I said, over 50,000 that have stepped up to sue Monsanto. In the process of that, Monsanto sold out to Bayer for $63 billion.
0: So Bayer, like we think of Bayer aspirin.
1: Yes, in Germany.
0: It's a
1: pharmaceutical company in Germany that also has pesticides and herbicides. This is the problem. These big pharma companies also have they have sister companies that are big ag. These companies not only make the GMOs and the chemicals that make us sick, they also make the pharmaceuticals to make us quote unquote better. So it's a perfect profit circle for them. So I urge everybody to opt out of that profit circle by simply eating organic, whole food, organic, plant-based products as much as possible. We'll get you out of that whole cycle of harm and having to be on medications.
0: And just complete that cycle of Monsanto. So they stopped doing Roundup and they...
1: Well, no. Okay. They sold out to Bayer. So Bayer is still selling Roundup.
0: Oh,
1: and they are still claiming that it's safe, which is incredibly unwise.
0: So what's happened with Monsanto? Are they thriving?
1: They are no longer.
0: Comfort?
1: No, they are no longer. They sold out to Bayer. Oh. So Bayer took them over.
0: So there is no Monsanto anymore.
1: There is no Monsanto, but they do exist as far as the court cases go.
0: But now the hidden sort of thing is that it morphed into this other company now that has taken over that whole
1: the whole line of products. Yeah, the smart thing to do would be for them to just completely discontinue the sale of Roundup and glyphosate-based herbicides.
0: Do you see that that might be the future that they would
1: do yes.
0: that?
1: I believe that they'll have to. The unfortunate thing will be they'll try to sell a different type of chemical and we'll be back on this treadmill of toxic chemicals. But I believe more and more farmers are getting around the world are getting keen to this and know that it really just sets it's like another form of slavery, frankly. They're feel beholden to use, compelled, you know, really trapped in this cycle of using these toxic chemicals in order like these chemicals have replaced labor. So instead of having cheap labor, you know, and having to pay for labor, they're using these chemicals, but it makes them trapped in this cycle and they can get out of it. It's challenging. It takes a couple of years to really segue out of it, but there are many brilliant farmer educators out there like Advancing Eco Agriculture. There's many, you know, Bob Streit and Howard Fligger and Gabe Brown. And I mean, there's many different farmers that are now farming in other ways and not using toxic chemicals.
0: And you have to also know that at least at present, big agriculture is also, or factory farms, whatever you want to call them, they have a lot of subsidies themselves and tax breaks and all
1: Our
0: sorts
1: taxpayer
0: of,
1: dollars
0: yes.
1: are paying them to grow toxic food. And
0: whereas organic farmers don't have that advantage.
1: No, they actually have to.
0: At least now.
1: They have to pay more money in order to get the certifications. So it is very challenging for organic farmers. That's why we encourage people to support organic as much as possible, pay the little extra money up front because later you'll be paying way less, if nothing, for medical bills later.
2: Exactly.
1: I'd rather pay the farmer than the doctor.
0: There you go. There you go. I know that you are also working with Japan, and your book is available in Japanese.
1: Mm-hmm. Yes. That will be coming out in the fall.
0: 2019.
1: Yes, very soon. And so I'll be going to Japan and touring 9 different cities and meeting with people all across the country, you know, politicians and farmers and moms in particular. You know, moms buy 85% of the food. So my focus is primarily on the moms. And I'm very excited about that coming out. And the reason why is because Japan has such a huge impact on the food supply. They actually own the largest grain distribution center in the world in New Orleans. And so that means they export hundreds of millions of tons of grains to – they import them to Japan, but they also distribute them to China and to Korea and Taiwan and many other countries around the world. And so – having the Japanese understand the impact of GMOs and monocrop culture on our soil and health, you know, around the world is extremely important. And if we can make a difference in their perception of purchasing these GMOs and instead saying, listen, farmers, we no longer want this toxic chemicals. We want to give you a 2 or 3 year heads up that we're going to be segueing. Within that time, we're going to be purchasing regenerative, organic, agriculturally grown grains, you know, organic and regenerative ag. Shift the world. They could decrease the carbon in the air and shift climate change.
0: Do you feel that they're open to that? Do you feel an opening in receiving this information?
1: So the people I speak to are very open. I have crowds of 500 to 1,000 people there. However, the president of Japan is currently not open. He is in a lot of talks with our president, Trump, and is actually opening up the marketplace to import GMOs. He is actually polluting the food supply in Japan. And so I'm very concerned about the politicians that we elect around the world that are corruptible, that they are able to be influenced by big ag and proponents of GMOs. So my request to everybody is to really look at who is your presidential candidate that you're looking at to elect. Are they funded by big ag, big oil, or big pharma? Because if they are, they are not your candidate. They are already bought. They will not make decisions in your best interest. So I ask you to demand better, demand democracy, and really only support political candidates that are funded by the people, because then they will make decisions for the people, because their decisions are very important as far as food policy. Now, with that said, regardless of what they decide, the final decision is from usually the mother, who picks up that food product in the grocery store and puts it on her table. And we're simply asking her to look for the Moms Across America gold standard in the coming year. And if you don't see it, ask your favorite food manufacturer to get the Moms Across America gold standard. Because by doing that, by having them go with the Moms Across America gold standard and shift their practices and use best practices, you will know that that food that you're feeding your family is not only better for your health, but it's better for the planet.
0: And two-pronged, though, I think, from what I understand about this whole issue, besides what we can do as a consumer of food and buying food for our family, going back to knowing the science, understanding it, and pressuring, always keeping the pressure on any of our elected officials.
1: Yes.
0: They don't know about this. They're taking this, the conversation from what they're getting, like from pharmaceuticals or from big ag and stuff, and they're, who have a lot of money for lobbying, and so they're doing the education of these elected officials. So it's important that we, as the voters, really remind our elected officials, whether it's local mm-hmm. city councils, to state representatives, to to those in the federal Congress. Keep educating people.
1: Yes. Reach out to them and connect them. Meet with them. If you haven't met your local representative or your local state senator, which is different from your federal senator, I urge you to make appointments with them and meet with them. They want to hear from you, and they also want support in the bills that they're trying to promote. So you really want to ask them, what can we do for you? And here's what you can do for me. And they are paid by us, you know, our taxpayer dollars. So they're working for us. And remember
0: exactly.
1: that.
0: Exactly. So this, I know a lot to take in mm-hmm. in this conversation we've had today. Zin, I really, really thank you. It's just, it's an enormous subject, and there are many parts that we didn't even get to, including one that I had written down. Impossible Burgers was one that I didn't even have written down. So yes. Go to her website and look up Impossible Burgers. Mm-hmm. That's a little teaser for you. And to understand all of this, it just takes a while to take it in. But I assure all of us that together we can make a huge difference in the way people eat, their health, and the health of the planet. So I want to thank you so much, Zin, for being with us.
1: This has been such a joy. I appreciate it so much. What a great interview, and thank you to all your listeners.
0: Thank you. I've been here with Zin Honeycutt. She's the founding executive director of Moms Across America, and she's the author of Unstoppable, Transforming Sickness and Struggle into Triumph, Empowerment, and a Celebration of Community. And if you want to know more about her work, I totally encourage you to go to her website, momsacrossamerica.org. 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I'm Justine Willis-Toms. 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
2: 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Our executive producer is Justine Willis-Toms. 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

0: Good morning, Humboldt County. It is Saturday morning at 10 o'clock, and this is Chris, and I'm with you today from 10 to 12 playing Flip Sides. 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FM Translator K258BQ Shelter Cove 99.5. And we are live and on demand online at KMUD.org. And good morning, it's Chris again here Saturday morning to get your day started with some tunes. Yeah, let me get that started right now. Here what we got. Here's a little John Mayall for you guys to start the day.
1: One, two, three.

Yeah, good morning. Yeah, that was a little bit of little John Mayall there. Get y'all started there. And I would like to thank our underwriters. 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Good morning here. I am Chris, and this is Flip Sides, where I try to play the B-side of the 45s, but, you know, if it's old enough and good enough, I'll play anything. I'm going to start you off with some Rodney Crowell.

Yeah. Yeah, well, that was Born to Be Blue from a band called Trigger Happy. I like that song. I'd like to see more. They've got some other stuff too, but I haven't heard too much of it yet. But I like that song a lot. Anyway, and before that, I played Hot Blood from Lucinda Williams. And I started it off with Earthbound from Rodney Crowell. So that's what I've just been playing. So you're listening to Redwood Community Radio. And my name is Chris. And I'm hosting Flip Sides for you guys this morning. Let me see if I can put something else on here. Or that one there. Yeah, that sounds good. All right. Put on a little Richard Thompson.

Another morning, another motel bed, another city waiting up ahead. Light another menthol to clear my mind of those memories I pretend to forget, 'cause I always wanna live without regrets. But yeah, I still think of her from time to time. And is she still living across the

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For a moment, I thought she was mine, 'cause she had a voice I just wanted to believe. She said her mother was full-blood Cherokee and her daddy was a Union man down in the mines, fighting the good fight across the

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Another morning, another motel bed, another city waiting up ahead, and another small

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Before that, we played Happy Ways from Joe Walsh. And before that, we had Harlan County Line with Dave Alvin. You know, I like Dave Alvin. He's been around for an awful long time with all kinds of band. And he used to play a lot with his brother Phil. And they're such a good duo. They were. I think his brother is not too well. I'm not too sure what happened to him. And before that, we started it off with 1952 Vincent Black Lightning from Richard Thompson. That's the original. I do believe that's the original. And let me see, what have I got lined up in my queue for you guys? So, let's see. Yeah, not that one. Let me start with this one. There's a little. Little Stones for you guys.

Good morning, everybody. It's 11 o'clock, right on the dot. 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FM Translator, K258BQ, Shelter Cove, 99.5. And we're live and on demand, online at kmud.org. Good morning, everybody. Let me see. Beautiful weather out here in Redway, anyways. And I'm Chris. I'm playing some music for you guys this morning. Let me get something on here that is going to wake us up a little bit. Something different that we haven't played for a while. But a little bit of Jimmy.

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1: Yeah, that was Bob Dylan. Of course, Subterranean Homesick Blues. That's a remarkable song. Let me go back here a little bit. I played a few songs that I haven't introduced. So we had, let's see, prior to that, we were listening to Life is a Long Song from Jethro Tull. And then we had Spirits from The Devil Makes Three. And we listened to I Can See Your Face in My Mind from The Doors. And You Got to Hide Your Love Away from The Beatles. And we started it off with California Girls from The Beach Boys, of course. And I'm going to give this CD player a try here, see if I don't mess this up, because I think it's time for us to get our lead out. Let's see if this works. First time.

That was Fleetwood Mac with Mystery to Me. That is it's Emerald Eyes, pardon me, and it's off the album Mystery to Me. That album there is magical. It's one of those that just kind of slipped under the radar back in the early 70s, kind of at a changing point for Fleetwood Mac. Yeah, they've gone through three iterations that I've noticed, but the one, you know, right at the end of their blues days and before they brought in what's her name and screwed it all up. That's just my opinion. But Mystery to Me, if you ever want to listen to a good album, yeah, that's a good one. And before that, we had I Am a Child with Neil Young. And we started it off with Dazed and Confused from Led Zeppelin. I did that to pay my respect to Jimmy Page. You know, that was their first album. Came out in 69. And, God, I played the heck out of that thing. And right after that, I played I'd Love to Change the World from 10 Years After. You know, got Alvin Lee on that guitar there. He was something else. I saw him a few times, both with the 10 Years After and when he was doing some solo stuff, too. That guy was amazing. Did you ever see that? All of you have seen him in the Woodstock movie. I think that show, that particular, his performance in that movie was the best one. And speaking of Woodstock, we've got Mudstock coming up on May 16th down here in Redway. One day of music and .. Anyway, I just happened to glance over at the poster that's hanging in the studio here, and I thought I'd tell you all about it. It ought to be fun. So what do we got here? Let me see. I'm going to be finishing up here in about 10 minutes, and we have Rattlesnake Jake coming in, and he's bound to be carrying a bundle of records to entertain you after I leave here with Soup to Dust. Right now, let me see, what have I got? I got something lined up. Where is it? I'm going to play this song here. It's Taylor Ray and Sierra Hull doing a song called Telluride. It would be helpful if I turn up my volume on that.

Howdy. I finally got things straightened out here on the board. Glad you're with us. It's several minutes after noon that you're listening to KMUD Garberville 91.1 and HD1, KMUE Eureka 88.1 and HD1, KLAI Laytonville 90.3, FM Translator K258BQ and Shelter Cove 99.5. I am Rattlesnake Jake. My tail's kind of sounding a little weak today, but oh well. The show must go on. 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All righty. Onward. Forward. Let's go. The CD player is trying to decide whether it wants to really to play or not. Here we go.

disc entitled Soul. There's a disc labeled Heart, and then there's Spirit. Different phases of Santana's career. We also heard prior to this Wilco with Impossible Germany from Sky Blue Sky. We heard a couple from War on Drugs, The War on Drugs. We heard Lost in the Dream from Lost in the Dream. Ahead of that was I Don't Live Here Anymore from The War on Drugs. I don't live here anymore.

We also heard from Linda Perry with a track entitled Success from her In Flight CD release. The Sleaford Mods with in there with Subtraction from Eaten Alive. And it's not like the word you're eating is something, it's a place in Britain. E-T-O-N, Alive. I guess it was a live recording. And we heard Mass Gothic with How I Love You. Jessica Zambri doing the vocals. And ahead of that, Martin Frawley with What's On Your Mind.

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I'm going to go back to the war on drugs.

Lisa, or rather, Laura Gibson, with the title track Empire Builder from Empire Builder. Ahead of that, we heard Robert Plant with Satan, Your Kingdom Must Come Down. And you know, that's Y-U-N-O, No Going Back. You're tuned to The Mud, that is KMUD, Garberville 91.1, and HD1, KMUE, Eureka 88.1, and HD1, KLAI, Laytonville 90.3. 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Glad you're with us, and thanks for supporting this here radio station. And you can even be here and support us some more next Saturday. The K-Mud Black Party is happening big time. And I may not be on the air because we often won't start broadcasting the performers at noon. But I might be here at the board pushing the buttons and sliding the sliders. But whatever happens, the K-Mud Black Party is upon us. Yes, it looks like the season has begun. The Mendocino Community Network has been providing internet service to the local community and beyond for the last 30 years. MCN offers high-speed internet called Open Air in select areas of the Mendocino Coast. And now they have Open Air Long Range, which reaches as far north as Westport. Other offerings include Digital Voice, a phone service that works over the internet, as well as email and website hosting packages. 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

And in fact, things are shining bright. The beautiful vision outside is perfectly clear here in southern Humboldt. Just got a call from Dan a few minutes ago, and he says it's foggy and drizzly up there. Well, that's got its own beauty. I lived up around Arcata. I was in Trinidad, McKinleyville. And when it's warm and sunny here in southern Humboldt, it's often 65 degrees and foggy. At least that was in the 70s. And it's changed a bit, and I think more often you have sun up there as well. But anyhow, the National Weather Service tells us that today here in southern Humboldt interior that we might get up to 80 degrees, around 80 degrees. It could be a little bit higher, or depending where you're at. With a low of 48 tonight, tomorrow it's going to be a little cooler, around 77. And a low of 48. Things will get warmer again on Monday, up to 88 degrees. Thereabouts, with a low of 51. Now, we just got our tomato plants in the ground yesterday, and they like warm in the daytime and in the evening, so it's not going to be so cold for them. During the day, 88 on Monday, and 51 at night. 82 on Tuesday, and with a high near 82 and then a low 49. They actually had forecast it. They changed it. It was going to be, they had it going to be 90 at Tuesday. So the weather system didn't move in at the appropriate speed. So we're going to have a little warm days a little bit sooner, and then Tuesday is going to be back down around a little above 80. Then Tuesday night, a slight chance of rain after 11 p.m. Wednesday, patchy fog. And then otherwise mostly sunny with a high of 72. So, yeah, we're going to be having a little warm spell, and then it's going to be dropping back around to the low 70s. And that's your weather update for the southern Humboldt interior for right now. Let your

I can't swim and water's in my lungs.

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And all day it seems we've been in between.

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I'm always lost in thought as I walk a block to my favorite neon sign, where the waitress looks concerned.

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In some places on the planet, there's black smoke, and while we're worrying about our Social Security checks or the price of gasoline, the people over in the Middle East, Iran especially, and people in Ukraine, are all wondering where they're going to get their next meal, or if they will get a next meal, and where they're going to sleep for the night. That is sort of unfortunate to have to mention that, but we, as Americans, are rather comfortably numb. And as long as the bombs don't drop on us, we can go on along with our daily lives, thinking how miserable it is that you had a flat tire or something. It's totally mundane compared to what many places in the world right now are experiencing. So we need to think about it and speak about it with your friends and neighbors and especially politicians. And hope that it will somehow sink in. Anyhow, that's my thoughts for the day, and it's my thoughts, and not necessarily anyone else's here at the Mud. In fact, there's no one else here at the station right now except for me. But yeah, the staff and underwriters, anyway, no one necessarily shares the same opinion here, and this is freedom. Of speech radio, and I am very thankful for that, and I'm thankful that you all support KMUD, and please do support KMUD whenever you can, especially monetarily. Next week will be a good time to come in person. Next weekend, next Saturday, is the block party. So fun times, and come in and spend some money, but have fun. And I hate to have to be push the money thing, but that's what we have to do here to keep ourselves solvent. So thank you very much for being tuned to Soup to Nuts this time around, and I imagine DJ Respect will be here shortly, ready to rock eye you. So thanks very much, and Granny Green Jeans just called to remind me and everyone that tomorrow's Mother's Day, and she was specifically referring to Mother Earth, to take care of the planet. So, yeah, onward, forward, upward.

The Kiwanis Club of Henderson Center, in conjunction with the City of Eureka, is hosting a dinner and quarter auction on May 15th at 5:45 p.m. at the Adorney Center in Eureka to raise funds to upgrade and replace the playground equipment at Carson Park in Eureka. You can register for this event. 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DJ Respect is in the studio. He's right. Oh, he's behind me now. I couldn't see him. I thought he disappeared, but He's loading up the machines. He's getting ready for you. All right. See you next time. Maybe not next week. The Block Party might preempt this show, but there's always the week after that.

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You are tuned into KMUD, Garberville 91.1 FM and HD1, KMUE, Eureka 88.1 and HD1, KLAI, Laytonville 90.3, FM Translator K258BQ out in Shelter Cove 99.5 and always on the World Wide Web, KMUD.org. 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It's totally up to you. I know it's a great time. Every time.

0: stupid.
1: Hear me though, my sister. Now bring the love, the unity together. All right, Corolla giant. Remember a song from our pint. We need the love, the joy, that's our ninth. All right, then. Due to political fiction, due to political fiction, man and woman gone in a different meditation. I them gone on a different vibration, boy.

All right, that's just a little snippet of Yellow Man, who's coming to the Mateo May 30th. Check him out. The one and only Yellow Man. He killed it at Reggae on the River last year.

right, that's Amara Dill in the background is singing about our beloved redwoods and staring at stable slopes forever. It is 3 o'clock in the p.m. You're tuned right here to KMUD, Garberville 91.1 FM and HD1, KMUE, Eureka 88.1 and HD1, KLAI, Laytonville 90.3, and always on the World Wide Web, KMUD.org. 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An intimate gathering with Camping Under the Stars, activities for the whole family, healthy food, good libations, and a mighty fine music featuring Terrapin Family Band with Stu Allen and Elliot Peck, Grateful Drag, David Nelson Band, Jackie Green and Friends, Moon Alice, Stu Allen and Reflections, Painted Medallion, The Craven Quartet, and more. Tickets and info at deadonthecreek.net. All right. Check out that the nice shows we got going on all the time here. Again, I got some Yellow Man queued up for you. He'll be coming on the 30th. Thanks again for listening.

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Yo, yo. 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

Hey everybody, family and friends, how you doing? This is Lisa Love. It's now time for Laying It Down For Real. Thank you, DJ Respect. Loving that reggae for Burning Spear was awesome. Raw Deal and the Ideals and great driving music. Almost too good. All right, how y'all doing? It is 4:03. 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The Matole Salmon Group enhances salmon populations from white-throated Petrolia, founded in 1981. 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Once again, 707-625-3433. All right, starting off this first set with some Mandinka by Sinead O'Connor. Let's do it. Happy to be here. Thanks for joining us today. We are K-Mud.

We are close to the bottom of the hour with 4:28 right here on KMUD Freedom Radio. We are KMUD, KMUE, KLAI, and KMUD.org. All right, thanks for spending your Saturday afternoon with us. Super grateful for that. We got some Jody Wisternoff, James Grant, Proof, Takashi, Funkaus, and Sobhan. All right, we just heard from Lucky Day, and he has some funk and soul going on in his tunes. Some Mariah the Scientist. We heard from Libyanka, Mira Massa, and Georgia. There was some Nile Rodgers, Chic. You might have recognized that. Another cut by Mira Massa mixed in there with Kasha as well. And starting you off with some Sinead O'Connor. May she rest in peace. Very incredible artist. And there was a little bit of kind of techno jazzy tunes from Girls of the Internet. Yeah, that's their name. All right, I'm Lisa Love. It's 4:30. KMUD presents Mudstock, kick off the summer festival season with KMUD's annual block party on Saturday, May 16th from noon till dusk, featuring at the local flavor our community has to offer live music by the Funicators, McKenu, Irie Rockers, 3D Man, and many, many more. 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KMUD's famous coffee booth, a hidden gem flea market. Luxurious Liberators and delectable baked goods. That's Mudstock, KMUD's annual block party on May 16th from noon till dusk right here at the KMUD studios at 1144 Redway Drive in Southern Humboldt. See you there. Once again, it's 1144 Redway Drive in Southern Humboldt. If you haven't been here, we'd love to see you. And I've also been told the Latin Peppers are going to be playing. So that's going to be fun. They're always such a jamming great band. Yeah, super happy that they're going to be taking the stage as well. So yeah, come for one and stay for all. All right, 4:31. This is Laying It Down for Real. Saturday, the 9th of May. Crazy. 'Tis the season. Springtime. Happy spring to everybody. All right, we're going to start you off with some Sebastian Mikel coming up next.

Another cut from Girls of the Internet with the voices of Epoch. There was some war paint in front of that. And war paint is a four-piece band right here from right here in California. They've been actually in the top 40 on Billboard and number 13 in the UK. In front of that, we heard from Alicia Cretti. And Alicia, just some soulful vocals, pretty good. Kirby in front of that, a soul singer from Mississippi. There was Notch Allegra, and she actually is an Iranian and Swedish-born singer. Yeah, she's been nominated for some Grammys. And in front of that, we heard from Victoria Monet with Bijou Bonton right there, guesting, featured on there. And some Ideal and Sebastian Mikel. All right, we're hearing from some artists who fall into the soul, R&B category, a little bit of reggae. It's mixed up, so stay tuned. There's a little bit of hip-hop coming. Just, you know what's up, y'all. Okay. I'm Lisa Love. This is Laying Down For Real. 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And KMUD.org on your digital devices. And KMUD Garberville, 90.1. 91.1. That's not, I'm throwing it in there, but gotta be, do the official ID. All right, KMUD is supported by Chippo L. Mill. More than just a restaurant, brewery, and beer garden, it's a journey through Shelter Cove's legacy. Their parking lot mural depicts a timeline from Native American heritage to the current lifestyle of fishermen, farmers, and surfers. Chippo serves 12 signature brews on tap, all house brewed and fresh locally caught seafood. They're open Monday through Thursday, 5 to 8 p.m., and Friday through Sunday, 12 to 8 p.m., with kitchen service until 7 p.m. More info at chippo.com. All right, I am going to pause this so we can start off the next cut from the beginning. Okay. All right. One more incredible sponsor we want to give thanks to. 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All right, it's 5:01. Like I said, this is Laying It Down For Real. Welcome to the 5 o'clock hour, Saturday afternoon. And we're going to start off this next second half of my show with, what's their name? Their name is, this is Martina Topley Bird and Mark Lenigan. And Warpaint is also the gals that we heard from just a little bit ago. They are right here in California. They're all girls. All right. They